gonna climb up that mountain. 'Cause there's one thing I know. My daddy's in that mountain.

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This is The Garage, and I am your host for the evening, DJ Sticky Wicky. That last song we just listened to was by Lee Hazelwood and Nancy Sinatra off their second album together, Nancy and Lee Again. That one is called Arkansas Coal Suite. The one before that one was Ram On by Ram off of the release Ram. And one before that was the long full-length version of Secret Friend off McCartney 2 by Paul McCartney. And we started off this little portion with Graceland off of Graceland by Paul Simon. I'm going to play a little bit more country stuff and then try to bring it into some rock and roll. So get excited for that. And yeah, this has been The Garage. Thank you so much.

Hello, welcome back to Radio Boise. I'm your host for tonight, DJ Sticky Wicky. That last song you just heard was off of, I'm so sorry, it's called Untitled Love Song, off of the album How I Loved You by the artist Angels of Light, who's actually, I don't remember his name, but it's the guy from Swans. And the one before that one was Jimmy Carter and Dallas Country Green. That one is the song A Night of Love off the album Summer Brings the Sunshine. The one before that was Hey, How Does Everybody Know by Arthur Russell off of his album Love Is Overtaking Me. And the one before that one was Living in the Country by the artist called Cowboy. Yeah, and the one before that, I think I already told you guys this one, but it was Arkansas Coal Suite by Lee Hazelwood and Nancy Sinatra off of their release Nancy and Lee Again. I'm going to play a little bit of Underwriting and then I'm going to get back into it. Thank you so much for listening. This is The Garage on Radio Boise.

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I am your host for the evening, DJ Sticky Wicky of Satellite Radio, but currently of The Garage. The song we just listened to was Bastards of Young by The Replacements. The one before that one was Gravity Blues by Geese off their album 3D Country. For that one was Keeping Up with the Joneses off A Country Western's 2022 album An Insult to Sport. For that one was Colorado off Greg Friedman's album I Looked Out. And before that one was I Lost It by Lucinda Williams. And before that one was a cover of Roger Miller's song Lock, Stock, and Teardrops by the band Wednesday off their cover album Mowing the Leaves Instead of Piling Them Up. And yeah, I hope the through line for this playlist is starting to come through. Been all over decades wise, but yeah, I wanted to start the show off with some country music from Germany because it's just so funny to me that that is a thing. And now we're all the way down to the bottom, and I've got some newer artists that are doing what the people like to call alt country these days. Yeah, I hope everybody's enjoyed the show. Only got about 15 minutes left, and I'm moving in to more rock stuff. A little bit less country inspired, but hopefully still with some country undertones for everybody. But yeah, this has been The Garage. I'm just subbing this show. But if you like what you're hearing, listen out for more subs. I'm DJ Sticky Wicky of Satellite Radio, and currently The Garage, and you're listening to Radio Boise.

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Hi there, welcome back to Radio Boise. This has been The Garage, and I've been your host, DJ Sticky Wicky, at least for this week. And yeah, I'm about done with my show. The song you're just listening to was On the Run by Greg Sage. The one before that was Prove It by Television. And yeah, actually I think I back-read the rest of those ones. But my last song of the night is going to be the song Cow by Sparkle Horse. This album is great alternative country. But yeah, that's about it for tonight. So thank you so much for listening. I hope you understood the country through line of the set. Yeah, thank you so much. This is Radio Boise.

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0: Hello, Boise. It's DJ Lo. This is the DAF Manifesto, and you're tuned in on Radio Boise, 89.9 FM, Caldwell, Boise. Okay, that was my favorite song of all time. I mean, every song's my favorite song of all time when it's my favorite song of all time, but this one is very frequently. That was The Calendar Hung Itself by Bright Eyes. Before that, we heard the song Tapwater by the Norwegian group Hammock. That's a new song out off their 2026 When Does This Place Become Our Scene. Check them out. They're new to me this week. Shout out DJ Kevin for showing them to me. They're really good. Before that, we heard The Sound with I Can't Escape Myself off their classic 1979 Jeopardy. Before that was the song Changes, and that's by Antonia Williams featuring Carrie McCoy. From the 2016 25th Street Sessions. That's a single off that. And we heard The Recluse by Cursive before that, and we kicked off the show with The Smiths, This Charming Man, off their self-titled. This set, this kind of emo sad boy set, is setting the tone for tonight. We're kind of having a goth, new wave, kind of emo, introspective night tonight together. It's going to be really special. So we're going to hear a couple words from our underwriters, and then we're going to be right back to get right back into it.
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0: Okay, welcome back. Again, this is DJ Lo, and you're tuned into the DAF Manifesto on Radio Boise. Let's get into it. We're going to kick this next set off with A Forest by The Cure, my other favorite sad boy, Robert Smith. Enjoy.

0: Yo, yo, yo. Hi, friends. It's DJ Lo. This is the Daft Manifesto, and you're listening to Radio Boise on KRBX 89.9 FM, Caldwell, Boise. That was Walking on Both Sides by Pink Turns Blue off their 1986 If Two Worlds Kiss. Before that, we heard Not My Cure by The Spoiled off the 2026 When It Rains. We're kind of digging into some contemporary new wave and goth tonight, with, you know, some classic goth, new wave, and just like post-punk bangers, sprinkled in. Did I already say that? But this is some contemporary new wave, and he's from Italy. So anytime I was like, I don't know if I like this, I was like, yeah, I do. Cause I just, you know, chill. Before that, we heard The Damned with The History of the World, Part 1, most underrated Damned song, in my opinion. Before that, She Passed Away with Misanthrope, and that's off their 2026 self-titled. They're Turkish new wave, goth, kind of cool. And we kicked off the set with A Forest by The Cure, best band of all time. All right, we're going to hear a couple words from our underwriters, and we'll be right back.
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0: Hello, welcome back. All right, we're going to keep it moving. We're going to kick this set off with some Boy Harsher. Enjoy, see you in a bit.

0: Hello, friends. Welcome back. This is DJ Lowe, and you're listening to the DAF Manifesto on Radio Boise, KRBX 89.9 FM, Caldwell, Boise. That was The Chameleons with Don't Fall off their 1982 Script of the Bridge, continuing our love for Manchester bands on this show. Before that, we had The Misfits with London Dungeon. I've been looking for a way to just play The Misfits, and I can't really justify it. I just love them. So here they are. Before that, we heard the band Enjoy with their cover of Dear John Letter off their 2023 Exploited. And I was giddy when I found this cover because it's a cover of the Aggression song, the Nardcore band, one of my favorite bands. And this was like a great synthy post-punk cover. So chic. Okay, before that, we had a song called Venom by the band Beaks. That's a single off from 2025. They were really good. And we had the song Die Disco from the band Future Nobodies from 2024. And before that, we had the song Walking on Your Hands by Red Lori, Yellow Lori from their 1994 Talk About the Weather, Paint Your Wagon. And we kicked off that set with Boy Harsher's Autonomy featuring Lucy off their 2022 The Runner. All right. So that's kind of, we're kind of wrapping up our gothy, emo, sad boy portion of the night. And we're moving into a set I have been endearingly referring to as ancient bangers, but I said that to somebody and they got low-key offended. So we're just going to call them classic post-punk bangers with like some fun dancey songs popped in there. So let's just get right into it after we hear some words from our underwriters. We'll be right back.
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0: Alrighty, we're going to kick this set off with a song called Sleepwalking by the band Cosmetics. Enjoy, I'll see you in a bit.

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Welcome back. This is DJ Low. You're tuned into the DAF Manifesto on Radio Boise, KRBX 89.9 FM, Caldwell, Boise. You just heard Love My Way by the Psychedelic Furs. And before that, Don't You Want Me by the Human League. Before that, we had Tony the Beat by The Sounds off their 2006 Dying to Say This to You. Before that, we had New Order with Bizarre Love Triangle off their 1985 Brotherhood. We had Enjoy the Silence by Depeche Mode before that, and we kicked it off with Cosmetics' song Sleepwalking off their 2014 Olympia Plus. Okay, we have 20 more minutes, and it's been so fun to hang out with you tonight. Thanks for tuning in. We're going to get into it. We've got just a classic set of some post-punk songs left for you. Nothing fancy, nothing emo, nothing too crazy, but very classic. I hope you enjoy. I will see you right before I say goodbye.

Okay, guys, that's it for me. I have one more for you. Thanks for tuning in. This is DJ Lo. This has been the Daft Manifesto. You just heard Hong Kong Garden, the best song ever of all time by Susie and the Banshees. Before that, we had 80s by Killing Joke. And before that, we had Mr. Clarinet by The Birthday Party. And we kicked this set off with Gravity by Pylon. All right, this is the Talking Heads with This Must Be the Place. Stay tuned for Riffhaven. I'll see you guys next week. Bye.

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Good evening and welcome to tonight's edition of Riff Hovind right here on Radio Boise. I am truly as I am tonight, DJ Dandelion. We've put Danny Six off to the side. We'll let him come back in the fall. Danny Fever, we're going to put him back off in the fall. But before we do that, on behalf of all three of my, on behalf of those three of my personalities, we're not going to count them all, those three personalities, great, deep, heartfelt appreciation to every single person that donated to the station over the course of the last 2 weeks, and then a special thank you to all of you supporters of Riff Hovind that came in, as you always do, and I'm humbled by your support of me and all of my weirdness. So once again, Rex, Tully, Han, Jenny, Christopher, Madeline, Captain Senile, Eric, Mark, Ty, Tony, David, Jennifer, Michelle, Brad, Ren, who else? Brian and Shauna, Tori, as always, Josh, Stan, Ron coming in twice. And Doug came in twice too. Everyone, and then a couple of the anonymous donors. Thank you all so much for keeping us going, keeping the station going, and keeping me going, because now I get another 6 months. You get another 6 months with me here on Tuesday nights, 9 to 11, doing all things from shoegaze all the way to deep, dark, heavy doom stoner. We're going to sort of run that gambit tonight. But right now, and again, this is not like the humble brag. It's just the statement of fact about, like, I'm still jonesing. I just got back from Chicago, where I had been convinced. Didn't take too much effort on my friend Ren's part to get me to join him for the Space Echo Festival in Chicago, and it was being headlined by the band we started the entire show off with, Failure. From their brand new record, Location Lost. Oh, such a gorgeous record. And to see them live and perform so many of the songs from it. And, you know, there's just a special appreciation for any band that can have that sort of big, heavy atmosphere to their songs and still carry it out live. And they do. Oh, fantastic. Fantastic. Now, I don't know. But the show in of itself. So we're going to start off tonight's set with just some of the, because I, you know how you do, you go to a show and then it just carries you, like music carries you, and you're just like, wow. And so it was somewhat of a struggle to unstick me out of just wanting to continue to play over and over again all the great bands that I saw while I was at the Space Echo Festival. But while I was there, and of course, I already knew this. Besides Failure, there were two other bands that I was just super excited to see, and one of whom I had never seen before, and I've been wanting to see them, and they've just never seemed to find their way anywhere near Boise. And I was like, okay, well, I'm going to travel. And they're like, oh, Space Echo. So we're going to continue on then. So we're going to start off with the band Shiner. Now, Shiner was here in Boise. I think it was like September. Sounds about right. September, maybe October of last year. And they were here in support of their new record. Still new. It came out in 2025 called Believe You Me. Such a great record. And the last three songs of their set were just like, it's like, thank you. I mean, I know they didn't do it for me, but thank you. I mean, they played Life is a Mannequin, and then they played The Egg. And then they closed with this song, which is my absolute favorite from the last record and now becoming one of my absolute favorites by them. This is called Asleep in the Trunk by Shiner right here on Riff Hovind on Radio Boise.

0: And speaking of things that make me very, very happy, to return from Radiothon and Chicago and find myself with not just one, but two brand new Quicksand tracks. And the promise of a brand new record on July 17th. That's right, that was Quicksand. They were not at Space Echo, but it just felt perfect to slide that one in as the kind of the end capper to that particular set. Quicksands, their new album's called Bring On the Psychics. It releases on July 17th on Equal Vision Records. That was Regenerate. And they have another song, which I'll probably play next week, because I'm all about the Quicksand. Before that, I don't know what to say about this. I just can't get over how just great the record Alchemy for the Dead by Spotlights is. It came out in 2023. I still pull that record out all the time. And then, you know, I played it, you know, getting ready for the show. And then just being able to see them do Sunset Burial live and me to be able to see Spotlights for the first time live. It was just like mind blown. Just, yeah. Happy, happy Daniel. And we started the set off with Shiners, Asleep in the Trunk from the Believe You Me record that came out last year. And we started the entire show off with the great, the fantastic, the amazing Failure. Their brand new song, The Air's on Fire, from the album Location Lost that came out just like 2 weeks ago. They have now started their East Coast swing of their tour that runs, I think, through like June. June or July, and then they'll take a break, and then they're going to do a West Coast swing that finishes down in Los Angeles, I believe. So, you know, plenty of opportunities to see Failure on tour in support of that new record. All right, we're going to shift gears a little bit, get a little more bluesy, a little heavy bluesy, right after these messages.
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0: All right, next up, psychedelic blues heavy band from Memphis, The Heavy Eyes, are back with a brand new record. I still love their last one. And so the new one, this is the second track on that forthcoming record that will be called Focus. Comes out on June 12th on Cosmic Artifacts, because it ends with a Z, not an S. It comes out on June 12th, and so looking forward to that. This track is called Concrete Halloween, and we're playing it right here, right now, on Riffhaven on Radio Boise.

freedom and nothing more. It will only self-destruct the same way a phoenix gives itself to the ashes. Those who return to the grave will be saved.

I'm just going to tell you, I'm loving the direction Jack White's going again. Now, Jared the Male Bostrom, you know, as part of our 5-minute podcast, that's in development. We are going to develop the world's first and the best 5-minute podcast. It's just going to come out once a week. It'll be 5 minutes long, and that's it. It will be the position. It is the position. Not will be. It is the position of Jared the Male Bostrom that those albums that I'm kind of lukewarm on were necessary for his growth to get to this point, to get him back to where he was in the very heavy bluesy, psychedelic-y sounds that he was doing with the White Stripes. And I'm all for it. So however it gets here, you know, it's like they say, you know, the journey leads to a destination, but the destination is only a stop on the journey. Do they say that or did I just make that up? I don't know. Either way, sounds good. We'll put that in a future pod. That's actually from the journal I put out, which is Stuff I Made Up Daily, Weekly. It's Stuff I Made Up Today, Weekly, but I only publish it monthly. Go figure. Before that, so anyway, that was Jack White, G.O.D. and the Broken Ribs, part of a 2-song single. Thrasho Domenico is the song on the flip side of that. Listen on Third Man Records. Before that, Sky Valley Mistress. And what a record this is. You want to talk about a rocker. This is a rocking record. Sky Valley Mistress, Luna Mausoleum. That was The Exit List. Came out this year on New Heavy Sounds. It's definitely reaching, currently sitting in, you know, if you ever pay attention to any of the background photos of some of my social media posts, you'll notice that I have like a wall of records where I kind of keep the tally of the top 15, 20 or so. And there's one that's got the top 10 in there. They're sitting in there in the top 10 with that record. Before that, The Absurd is back. Always loved that band, The Absurd. And so their new song is called Don't Hesitate Part 1. No idea if there's a record coming away or an EP or whatnot, but you know what? We should enjoy what we get. And we got a lot with that one. And we started the entire set off with The Heavy Eyes, Concrete Mausoleum. That is from their forthcoming record, Focus, that comes out on June 12th. All right, next up, more exciting new releases to things to look forward to. Elder is back. They are releasing a new record called Through Zero. It comes out on May 29th on Blues Funeral Recordings. And the first track from that record is right here. It's called Capture Release. Right here, right now, on Riffhaven on Radio Boise.

0: Oh, how the new Weed Pecker album is just...
1: Oh, goodness.
0: Woof, woof, woof. Sorry about that. I was so caught in a drift that I forgot to, you know, move it out of the queue for the next queue. Do you know what that was? Oh, well, you'll find out in about 3 minutes. But anyway, getting back to it. Such a glorious melodic. I mean, that album is like a perfect, like, spring moving into the summer record. It's just, well, you'll play it all year, but I mean, it's just bright, vibrant. You just want to sit out in the sun and just enjoy it, which is what I did when I first heard it. Weed Pecker, Ash, that's Roman numeral 5, came out about a month ago on Heavy Psych Sounds. And before that, another glorious atmospheric record by Elder. That was Capture Release from the Through Zero record that comes out on May 29th on Blues Funeral Recordings. Now, something else comes out on May 29th, and you heard just a hint of it. We'll get to it right after these messages.
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0: All right. Are you ready? I think you should be, because just even that first hit was enough to let you know that, yes, we've got more new Monolord ready to go, to unleash upon your ears for your audio pleasure. Their brand new record is called Never Ending. It comes out on, coincidentally enough, May 29th, the same release date as that Elder record. This is Oozing Wound right here on Riffhaven on Radio Boise.

Sumerian Nights by the great King Potinaz. That one I've been sitting on for like 2.5 weeks because it came out just before the radiothon, and I'm like, ugh, wanted to get that in. But, you know, sometimes it's worth the wait. And there it was. That was Sumerian Nights. Before that, Grin has decided to remaster and reissue their album Translucent Blades. So it seemed like a good reason for me to go ahead and play a track from that record. My favorite song from that album, actually, Electric Eye. I have the original release, but I thought I would play the remastered version so that you could hear that version. And we started the entire set off with Monolord's Oozing Wound from their forthcoming record, Never Ending. That comes out on May 29th. All right. Something else that was just, I had to like rub my eyes and go, am I seeing what I'm seeing? Am I hearing what I'm hearing? Just out of the blue, Uncle Ass and the Deadbeats just dropped a song. Just here's a song. The song, and it's just one song. But if, and I didn't get in on it because I wasn't keen to the drop when it happened. And by the time I realized it, all of the vinyl 45s had already been sold out. But it's just a single. And one side of it is this version I'm about to play for you of a song called Don't Let It Control You. And apparently on the flip side is a slower version of it. So we'll have to wait. I think it's like a May 29th. They're going to release the single, both the singles digitally, as well as if you were lucky enough to get one of those 45s. But I've got a version of it right now, and we're going to play it. This is Uncle Acid and the Deadbeats, Don't Let It Control You, right here, right now, on Riff Hoppin' on Radio Boise.

0: The great Castle Rat just released a new video for the song Siren from the album Bestiary, or The Bestiary, I should say. So, you know, like I always say, there's never a need to have an excuse to play a particular song because I can play whatever I want. But you know what? If I get prompted to do so, then, you know, do so. Sorry. I just saw Jared Manuel Bostrom. It's kind of a mean trick. There's like these pizza boxes that are sitting right outside the station. And I saw him with his eager eyes and just expectant look. And he opened up these boxes and he's like, oh, look, pizza. I don't get pizza at night. And then there's just empty boxes there. Sorry about that, buddy.
1: Well, there's one slice, but who knows how long it's been.
0: Oh, is there one slice in there?
1: Yeah, there's one slice. Yeah, but I figured it was like Radiothon leftover. So I'm like, what is this still doing?
0: Like a whole week.
1: Like it must have been. I don't know. I haven't been here all week. So
0: I just wished you could, because I can only see you through the reflection in the studio window over my shoulder. I didn't see that you had realized there was a slice in there or debating it. It just looked like you looked at me and was like, pizza. Oh, no pizza.
1: No pizza.
0: So there is pizza, just no pizza for you. Like I'm not, you know, you're not feeling the risk tonight.
1: Yeah, yeah. It's like that phrase, water everywhere. But you know, it's a small amount of pizza in the basement, and none for me, thanks.
0: Well, I will tell you that circumstantial evidence would indicate that it is at least today's, because there is pizza crusts in the garbage can.
1: That doesn't prove anything.
0: I'm not saying it is or it isn't. I'm just letting you know there's pizza. Somebody has taken the challenge.
1: Yeah. Yeah.
0: It's not going to be me.
1: Not going to be me. Not taking risks like that.
0: Well, welcome this evening, my friend.
1: Yeah.
0: You know, I was pitching to the studio audience, you know, the four or five that are out there right now.
1: Yeah.
0: You know, to stay tuned because we are in development now of the 5-minute podcast.
1: Yes, that's right. The 5-minute podcast. It is, I think, that overlapping time between our shows where anything can happen or nothing could happen at all. And then we're just going to put it out there. And if you like it, you like it.
0: The 5-minute podcast.
1: Yeah.
0: You know, because who's got time for hour and a half, 2 hours of just rambling? No. We're going to give you we're going to give you everything or nothing in 5 minutes.
1: In today's media landscape, you need something that's going to very digestible. It's going to hit it and quit it.
0: It's a Parliament song, isn't it?
1: Yeah, it is. Yeah. Okay.
0: Well done. Well done. All right. Well, let me get to the rest of this. Before Castle Rat was Restless Spirit, before I saw the disappointment in looking on Jared Van Bostrom's face, Restless Spirit, their song Desolation's Wake. From their forthcoming record that comes out on May 8th. Again, Restless Spirit will be coming to town. I'm sorry, I already put away my piece of paper that told me when they were coming to town, but they are coming to town. I think it's July. And Solace, Spiral Will, from their new album, Fading, Failing, Ruin. That kind of sounds appropriate for today's day and age. That one comes out on July 3rd. All right, I'm going to turn this over after this next song to the very capable hands of Jared the Manuel Bostrom. He's got all bangers.
1: It's the slow show tonight.
0: Slow show bangers?
1: Yeah, slow show.
0: But still bangers.
1: Still bangers, just slow bangers.
0: Just slow bangers.
1: Yeah.
0: You're not going to put me to sleep as I'm driving home, are you?
1: No, I don't think so. It's just the slow show.
0: Slow show?
1: Yeah.
0: Well, now color me curious.
1: Yeah, you never heard me do that before.
0: I have not.
1: Yeah.
0: Nope.
1: So we're going to do it tonight.
0: I had a listener describe my show as slow, hard, and deep, and I was like, okay.
1: All right.
0: And then I realized it was a typo reference. And so, you know, people are dropping bombs right and left. We're all good. All right. Well, we're going to finish it. I'm going to ask you this question. Is it Rocky Erickson or Rocky Erickson?
1: Oh, it's definitely Rocky Erickson.
0: Okay. Well, we got a cover of Rocky Erickson done by the great band Cranium. These guys are putting out music right and left. I can't keep up with them. But now they put out a cover. It's Stand for the Fire Demon by Rocky Erickson. And that's how I'm going to leave you. Until next week, keep it turned up to 11 and keep writing that riff.

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5: Welcome back, everybody. After a couple of weeks of Radiothon here on the Event Horizon Boogie with Jared the Manimal Bostrom, we are returning to our regularly scheduled programming. Well, almost. A couple of weeks ago, got to see Sun over at the Shrine, and something's been happening. I've been craving the slow. So we're going to do something we've never done on the show before, and maybe we'll never do it again. We're never going to do it again. I can't say that for sure. Anyway, enjoy it while it lasts, because tonight we're doing the slow show here on the Event Horizon Boogie with Jared the Manimal Bostrom. We'll see you on the other side.

And welcome back, my late night party animals, to the Event Horizon Boogie Witcher, the Manimal Bostrom. Here on a night like tonight, it's the slow show. You just heard Sun with their song XXANN from their new self-titled album. I got to see them a couple of weeks ago at the Shrine. I've been craving an ambient show, and I've been craving a doom metal show, and I kind of got both at the same time. It was great. It's been slowing me down a little bit, which is nice. So I thought we'd put together a little slow show for this evening, and it's not all going to be that same kind of slow, but different kinds of slow. We're just going to think about slow tonight. Be slow. Drive slow. Drive safely. Just move a little slower. Think about stuff. Slow down. It's too fast out there. Slow down. Here we go. Going into the next set, we're kicking things off with Neveller Rune from her album Arrow. Here on the Event Horizon Boogie, which aired the Manimal Bostrom, it's the slow show. We'll see you on the other side.

You're listening to the Event Horizon Boogie with Jared the Minimal Bostrom here on Radio Boise. It's the slow show, the show after Radiothon. Maybe it's a tradition. We don't know. It's the first time I've done this, and we'll see how it goes. But we're just slowing down, taking things slow, driving slow, thinking slow, moving slow. Slow down, everybody. You just heard Alexei Silverstov. Times and Travels from Dream Theory 001, released 2021. Will Van Horn, Yakirmoso, pedal steel guitar EP, released in 2018. Funky Porcini with 16 Megatons from Fast Asleep, released 2002 from Ninja Tune. Thought Gang, that's Angelo Badalamenti and David Lynch. Multi-Temple Wind Boogie from Thought Gang, released 2018 from Sacred Bones. Neveller kicked that last set off with Rune from the album Arrow, released in 2020. Going to head right into the next set here. It's a different kind of slow coming up. We got the North Americans, Chuck Johnson, Luke Schneider, Barry Walker. Lots of ambient kind of lap steel stuff heading your way. Here on the Event Horizon Boogie with Jared the Manimal Bostrom, it's the slow show. We'll see you on the other side.

Welcome back. You're listening to the Event Horizon Boogie with Jared the Manimal Bostrom here on Radio Boise. It's the slow show. We're slowing down, taking a breath, driving slow, driving safe, taking her easy. We don't normally do this on this show, but if you like it, maybe we'll work it into the schedule every now and then. We'll do a slow show. Barry Walker Jr., Finis Pacifique, from Diaspora, Your Continent, released 2018 from Driftless Records. Luke Schneider with Lex Universum, from one of my favorites, 2020's Altar of Harmony from Third Man Records. We had Chuck Johnson with Calamoose from Balsams, released 2017. The North Americans with American Dipper from 2020's Roped In. Kicked that last set off for us. So, each set's been a little different. A little different type of slow. This one's just kind of weird slow. We'll see where it takes us. Kicking things off, we have Pig Baby here on the Event Horizon Boogie with Jared the Manimal Bostrom for the slow show. We'll see you on the other side.

You are listening to the Event Horizon Boogie with Jared the Manimal Bostrom here on Radio Boise. This has been The Slow Show. That is maybe the fastest song we've played all night. That was Future Magic's Nonstop Heaven from a single, an EP released 2023. Hexus with Abalam, released 2014 independently. Liturgy with Exacto One from Hack, which was released 2019. We also had Nate Mercero, Josh Johnson, and Carlos Nino. There's a song, Hawk Dreams, from Openness Trio, released 2015 from Blue Note Records. And Pig Baby kicked that last set off with I Don't Believe in Jesus, But 3 grams of These Mushrooms Is Making Me Feel Some Kind of Way, from Palindromes, released in 2022 from Please Make It Ruins. Felt like we sped up too much. I want it to be slow. So back to sun we go on the Event Horizon Boogie with Jared the Manimal Bostrom. We'll see you on the other side.

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We got a hot blast of airwaves coming down the tubes just for you guys today. This is Mac DeMarco. Thank you so much for tuning in. 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

0: Jazz Beyond the Sky, Wednesday morning, 9 a.m. to noon on Radio Boise. Jazz in the 21st century. The music of today with an ear tuned to the pioneers. Roy Haynes to Roy Hargrove. Armstrong to Zenon. Ella to Esperanza. Hear the world of jazz beyond the sky. 9 a.m. to noon with John McCarthy and Today's Sound.
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1: 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I dig deep in the dusty vinyl mines, dredging up nuggets of the flat black wax they say is back in fashion. I buy the bad records and glean the gold so you can sit back and enjoy the results. If you're not allergic to dust or vinyl, this might be the show for you. It's the gamut from good to bizarrely bad. Do you like surprises? You could just listen to that iPod of yours if you don't like surprises. Or if you're more adventurous, you could listen to

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0: Starting the show with music from Scotland, as is our wont. Oh, that was Ross Ainsley, right? Yeah, that was Ross Ainsley doing Lullaby for Mel. Julie Fowlis before that with On Helge. Hannah Reid gave us Red Tails. And the Furrow Collective started things off. Grigal Cree. Of course, we started the show, as we do every week, with music from Skip Gorman from that fantastic record, Mandolin in the Cow Camp. 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
0: All right, I never remember to check, and I never remember what happened last week, so I forget whether communication matters, if this is every other Wednesday, or if it's the every other Wednesday that's not every other Wednesday. So sometime I need to figure that out and then play that Communication Matters promo on days that Communication Matters is actually on the air. Except Communication Matters anyway, or something. Let's play some more music. Let's do Malinke. This is Padderowimi.

0: That's from a new compilation of old music. Record's called Strange Mysterious Sounds, 1965 to 1970. And this was the Misty Wizards doing Love Took a Trip. It's also got songs from other bands that they were associated with, especially Ted Lucas, so the Spike Drivers and the Horny Toads, and that may about be it. But I like this a lot. I don't know much about this band. I'll have to give old Wayne Burt a call, because he knows everything about everything. Yeah, sure, I'll go with that. Before the Misty Wizards, we heard Shimsa Makrania and Menace Looney. Started with Off to California, and then Okunolak. Off to California, it sounds like it should be an American folk tune, but it's an Irish tune. In fact, I've pretty much only heard Irish bands play it. I'm sure American old-time groups play it as well, but I've mostly heard the Irish playing it. I guess it makes sense, because if you leave Ireland, where are you going to go? Farah before that, a great band from up in the Shetland Islands. Shetland? Orkney? One of those way far north. I think they're from Shetland. Spear Who the West Wind. The Last Wild Buffalo before that gave us The One Good Thing You Had. And Malinky started things off with Pad the Roll With Me. And that was this set. So we got lots more coming up. So please do stick around, stay tuned, keep listening. This is Rambler's Retreat.
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0: Played Alejandro in forever. I ought to do that one of these days. Castanets or something like that, maybe. All right. That's a topic for another time, because right now we're going to play. This is Jesse and Noah, who, if I am understanding right, they are sons of one of the Bellamy brothers. So they have some roots in the, at least in the Nashville world. This particular song has Jesse and Noah along with Writers in the Sky. This is a tune called Old Cowboys.

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1: For the first time, the state of press freedom in more than half of all countries is now classified as difficult or very serious. Journalist work has never been more complicated or more dangerous, and our collective right to be informed has never been more under threat.
0: 13 journalists have been killed this year. More than 500 reporters and media workers are currently detained worldwide. Reporters Without Borders has just released its annual Press Freedom Index. The U.S. has fallen to 64. We'll speak to RSF's Clayton Weimers. Then, as the world's attentions focused on negotiations between the U.S. and Iran, 12 more villages and towns in the south of Lebanon have been told to evacuate by the Israeli army. Demolitions and fighting continues despite

0: a ceasefire.
1: In the same way that the Israeli military flattened vast swaths of Gaza's cultural heritage, universities, mosques, archives, the same thing is happening in southern Lebanon. It's this exact same playbook.
0: We'll speak to Beirut-based independent journalist Leila Younis. She's here in New York. Then Backtalker, an American memoir. We'll talk to the acclaimed constitutional law scholar Kimberly Crenshaw, known for her work on critical race theory and intersectionality. All that and more coming up. Welcome to Democracy Now!, democracynow.org, The War and Peace Report. I'm Amy Goodman. President Trump has announced he's pausing the so-called Project Freedom operation in the Strait of Hormuz, saying there's, quote, great progress toward a complete and final agreement, unquote, with Iran. U.S. Secretary of State Marco Rubio said the offensive stage of the U.S.-Israeli war in Iran is over. Meanwhile, Iranian President Masoud Pezeshkian called U.S. demands impossible, saying Washington expects Iran to submit to unilateral conditions. Oil prices plunged earlier today amidst reports that the U.S. and Iran could reach a deal soon. This comes after a day of intense fighting in the Strait. According to the U.S. military, Iran launched cruise missiles, drones and small boats at U.S.-protected ships, and a South Korean-operated vessel caught fire. President Trump said the U.S. sank seven small Iranian boats and denied any U.S. warship was struck. Meanwhile, Iranian Foreign Minister Abbas Araghchi held talks with Chinese Foreign Minister Wang Yi in Beijing today. Wang said China is ready to play, quote, a greater role in restoring peace and tranquility to the Middle East, unquote. The husband of Iran's imprisoned human rights activist, Narges Mohammadi, is speaking out after her hospitalization for severe medical problems. Her family's demanding she be transferred from Zanjan prison to Tehran, where she could receive better medical care, but authorities continue to deny her transfer. Narges Mohammadi has been arrested 13 times and sentenced to a cumulative 31 years in prison. She received the Nobel Peace Prize in 2023 for her advocacy against torture and the death penalty in Iran. This is Narges Mohammadi's husband, Taghi Rahmani.
2: Narges believes in human rights, injustice, and inequality for women. She sees the struggle for human rights as an ideal and has extraordinary courage. And she has expressed this. She has always had this. Narges, in any situation, works for the improvement of human rights. That is her belief.
0: In Gaza, Israeli strikes killed at least three Palestinians, including a 15-year-old, on Tuesday. Gaza health authorities said one Palestinian was killed and two others were wounded in airstrike near the Sheikh Radwan neighborhood in Gaza City, while another was killed by Israeli tank shelling in the central part of the besieged strip. A third strike hit a police station in northern Gaza, killing the teenager. Despite the U.S.-brokered so-called ceasefire, Israel's been conducting near-daily attacks on Gaza. At least 830 Palestinians have been killed since the ceasefire took effect in October. This is an eyewitness to the Israeli strike on the police station Tuesday.
3: We suddenly heard a blast. I ran outside and found the police station had been hit. I looked and saw people lying on the ground, martyrs and wounded. I started moving wounded people and putting them in the car. We came here to Al-Shifa Hospital with a martyr. When will the war stop? When will the strikes on us stop? When will the injustice end? Will all of this continue to happen to us?
0: A court in Israel has again extended the detention of two members of the Gaza-bound humanitarian aid flotilla that was violently intercepted by Israeli forces in international waters last week. Spanish national Saif Abukeshek and the Brazilian citizen Thiago Avila were among an estimated 175 activists forced off their humanitarian aid ships at gunpoint during Israel's raid on the flotilla. The other activists were taken to a port on the Greek island of Crete. This is a lawyer representing Abukeshek and Avila, who had visible bruises on his face after Israeli soldiers beat him.
4: We also talked about the detention conditions, which amount to psychological torture, since both Tiago and Saif are being kept in isolation since they were moved to the custody of the Israeli prison services, and are blindfolded each time they are taken out of the cell, even when they go through a medical procedure, which also violates the most basic medical ethical standards.
0: Saif Abu Keshek and Tiago Avila are being held by Israel without charge. Tiago Avila's mother died yesterday in Brazil. To see our coverage of this story, go to our website, democracynow.org. In Britain, four Palestine Action activists have been convicted of criminal damage over their involvement in a 2024 protest and raid on a factory operated by the Israeli military firm Elbit. Two other defendants on the same trial were acquitted. The four activists were found guilty Tuesday of smashing up Elbit military equipment. Their legal team said in a statement, quote, they went into this trial with their heads held high and with the knowledge that no matter the verdict, by destroying Israeli military drones, their action likely saved lives in Palestine, unquote. The British government's banned Palestine Action under its Terrorism Act. 30 House Democrats sent a letter to U.S. Secretary of State Marco Rubio urging the Trump administration to publicly acknowledge Israel's undeclared nuclear weapons program. Led by Democratic Congress member Joaquin Castro, the lawmakers wrote, quote, Congress has a constitutional responsibility to be fully informed about the nuclear balance in the Middle East, the risk of escalation by any party to this conflict, and the administration's planning and contingencies for such scenarios. We do not believe we've received that information, they wrote. The letter breaks a bipartisan policy of silence on Israel's nuclear program dating to a secret 1969 agreement between President Richard Nixon and Israeli Prime Minister Golda Meir. The Pentagon says it launched another strike on a vessel in the Eastern Pacific, killing three people Tuesday. The Trump administration once again claimed the vessel was carrying drugs without providing any evidence. Since September, the Pentagon says it's killed at least 190 people in strikes on the boats in the Caribbean and Eastern Pacific. The attacks have been widely condemned as illegal. Tightening U.S. sanctions on Cuba are likely the main cause for the sharp increase in the island's infant mortality rate from 2018 to 2025. That's according to a new report by the Center for Economic and Policy Research, which found the infant mortality rate in Cuba has increased by 148% and is likely to get worse due to harsher sanctions under President Trump's second term. Infants with cancer have been particularly impacted as hospitals and clinics face extended power blackouts and diminishing medical supplies. CEPR's Director of International Policy, Alexander Main, one of the report's co-authors, said, quote, the Trump policy of maximum pressure on Cuba has killed a lot of babies. It's highly likely that more babies are dying now and at an even higher rate than last year as a result of the current U.S. blockade targeting Cuba, unquote. The Guardian reports ICE has hired a private security company accused of torture, forced disappearances and child abuse to help track down undocumented immigrant children who came to the United States alone. MVM is a security contractor based in Ashburn, Virginia, that abducted and transported immigrant children under the Trump administration's first-term family separation policy. The company's been at the center of legal turmoil over reports of child abuse, including detaining children in a vacant office building in Phoenix, Arizona, for weeks in 2018. A CNN report has found the Department of Veterans Affairs opened investigations into multiple staffers who attended vigils at VA clinics and hospitals nationwide in honor of Alex Preti, who was shot and killed by Border Patrol agents deployed to Minneapolis in January. Prechti was an ICU nurse at the Minneapolis VA Medical Center. Union leaders have called the probes a witch hunt. Senate Republicans unveiled a $70 billion immigration enforcement package Monday that includes $1 billion for the Secret Service tied to Trump's White House ballroom project. The Trump administration has insisted the East Wing renovation would be privately funded and cost taxpayers nothing. But Democrats called the bill a giveaway, noting the bill's language is broad enough to cover the entire ballroom construction. Senator Jeff Merkley of Oregon, the top Democrat on the Budget Committee, said Republicans were, quote, ignoring middle class needs and funneling money into Trump's ballroom while throwing billions at two lawless agencies, unquote. In Indiana, Trump-backed challengers unseated five Republican state senators who'd voted against his redistricting plan last year, with the incumbents losing by double digits. Roughly $12 million was spent on advertising across the seven contested state Senate races, most of it from Trump-allied outside groups. In Ohio, Vivek Ramaswamy won the Republican gubernatorial primary and will face Democrat Amy Acton, the state's former public health director, in November. Former Democratic Senator Sherrod Brown won the state's Democratic Senate primary. And here in New York, dozens of activists staged a protest in front of the Philippines consulate, calling for an investigation into the killing of 19 people, including a journalist and two Filipino-Americans in the province of Negros. The Filipino army claims those killed are suspected members of New People's Army, an armed wing of the Communist Party of the Philippines. This is Andan Bonifacio of the group Bayan USA speaking to Democracy Now!
5: Negros is an island that has long been plagued by a lot of different social problems. Landlessness, exploitation of sugarcane workers, and for that reason, a lot of the communities there have been fighting back and have been organizing, protesting for their rights, and it's inspired many, many people to go to Negros to integrate with those communities, to live with them.
0: And those are some of the headlines. This is Democracy Now!, democracynow.org, The War and Peace Report. I'm Amy Goodman. Reporters Without Borders is warning press freedom has fallen to its lowest level since the group began publishing its annual World Press Freedom Index 25 years ago. According to the group, more than half the world's countries fall into the difficult or very serious categories for press freedom, as journalism is increasingly criminalized across the world. Over the past 25 years, the index charted how press freedoms have deteriorated here in the United States. In 2002, the U.S. was ranked 17th in the world. In the latest index, the U.S. is down to 64th, falling seven places since last year. Reporters Without Borders, RSF, says, quote, U.S. President Donald Trump has turned his repeated attacks on the press and journalists into a systematic policy, unquote. Reporters Without Borders says the state of press freedom is most catastrophic in the Middle East and North Africa. The group notes more than 220 journalists have been killed in Gaza by the Israeli army since October 2023. We're joined now by Clayton Weimers, the North America director for RSF, for Reporters Without Borders. Thanks so much for being with us. You're in Washington, D.C. In fact, you are one of the journalists at the Washington, the White House Press Corps dinner the other night, and we're going to talk about that in a minute. But first, this report. Clayton, talk about your findings.
6: Yeah, and thank you for having me, Amy. The findings are really stark. We have never measured a lower average number in these scores that we give every country for press freedom on our index in the 25 years that we've been doing this. We're seeing deterioration pretty much across the board, both in authoritarian countries and in democracies. And one of the really startling findings is that the legal indicator, one of the subscores that we look at, has deteriorated the most. And what we're seeing is the erosion of the legal protections intended to safeguard journalism and everyone's access to information. But we're also seeing the weaponization of other types of laws, especially national security laws, against journalism. These are the laws that are supposed to keep us safe, but often in practice are being used to stifle journalism and free speech.
0: So talk about the United States. 64th in the world for press freedom, when freedom of the press is enshrined in the U.S. Constitution. Talk about what the parameters are and how it's gone from 17th to 64th.
6: It's been a long backslide for the United States on the index. And look, it's tempting to lay all of this at the feet of President Donald Trump. And to be clear, he is the single biggest threat to American press freedom today. But the mere fact that we fell from 57th last year tells us that this isn't just the Trump problem. We have structural deficiencies that are imperiling the future of press freedom in this country. And I think that shocks a lot of Americans when they hear it, because, as you said, press freedom is enshrined in the First Amendment. Journalism is the only profession actually called out by the Bill of Rights. But when you dig into it, it becomes a little bit less surprising. You think about the economics of the news industry right now. Thousands of jobs lost over recent years, an average of 2 local newspapers closing every week in this country, and tens of millions of Americans living in news deserts. Meanwhile, there's a great deal of consolidation of the media, with fewer and fewer people owning the airwaves and owning the conduits of digital information. We have a crisis of trust in the news media. The esteem that the public holds journalism in has never been lower. We have politicians regularly emboldened to attack individual journalists and media outlets. And, you know, we have a safety problem in this country. There is a startlingly high incidence of violence against journalists. And what we've especially seen in 2025 is violence committed by law enforcement agents, particularly masked anonymous law enforcement agents who are policing protests, particularly the No Kings protests or anti-ICE protests, and journalists getting caught up in that. Dozens and dozens of very violent incidents against journalists, sending them to the hospital, causing journalists to be blinded. One lost a finger, concussions, visits to the ER. These are very serious conditions. In fact, it's caused us to introduce a new program that provides independent and freelance journalists with protective gear. That's the kind of program we've been running for years in places like Ukraine and Lebanon, the Democratic Republic of Congo. And it really is a sad state of affairs that we now feel compelled to do the same thing in the United States.
0: I want to ask you about Lebanon, about Israeli attacks on journalists there. Last month, Israeli forces killed the prominent Lebanese journalist Amal Khalil, a correspondent for the daily newspaper Al-Akhbar. In 2024, Amal told local media she'd received an Israeli death threat warning her to leave southern Lebanon or risk decapitation. This is what she said.
7: I received direct targeting on my phone from the Israeli Mossad. They threatened to kill me. They literally said, "We will separate your head from your shoulders if you don't leave from the south." They advised me to leave the south.
0: So talk about what happened to Amal and the photojournalist she was with as she was covering an Israeli strike in southern Lebanon and then fled into a house for protection, and then Israel bombed the house.
6: Well, that's right. And it didn't stop there. We know that Amal initially survived the strike. We were aware of her position, as was several of our colleagues in the international community. And we were urging the Israelis to allow the Red Cross to get through in order to access her and hopefully save her. But for hours, the IDF refused to relent its bombing campaign, even though they knew very well what was happening. They allowed, not only did they target Amal with an airstrike, they then allowed her to die by denying ambulances access to the site. It's the latest in a series of quite literally hundreds of targeted killings of journalists while they're doing their jobs as journalists, not just in Gaza, but also across the border in Lebanon. The targeted killing of journalists in Lebanon has been going on since the very beginning of the war. I'm thinking back to Issam Abdallah, a Reuters journalist who was killed just across the border in Lebanon in the first weeks of the war in a targeted double tap airstrike. And so this is really just a policy at this point to target journalists and also to add insult to injury by slandering them and calling them Hamas terrorists. These are journalists who are known to us, and we do the work to ensure that every journalist that we are counting in our data is in fact who they say they are, is a reporter. And for the IDF to slander their memory like this really is just beyond insulting.
0: I wanted to turn to what has recently happened here. In January, FBI agents raided the home of the Washington Post reporter Hannah Nattinson. Authorities seized her phone, two laptops, and a Garmin watch. She spent the past year covering the Trump administration's cuts to the federal workforce. Matt Murray, the executive editor of the Post, said in a staff message, quote, "This extraordinary aggressive action is deeply concerning and raises profound questions and concern around the constitutional protections for our work." According to the Post, investigators reportedly told Nattinson she wasn't the target of the probe. A warrant obtained by the Washington Post cited an investigation into a government contractor with a top secret security clearance who's been accused of taking home classified intelligence reports. Just this week, Hannah won a Pulitzer Prize along with her colleagues for their reporting on DOGE. The significance of this, Clayton, and what happened to her.
6: I don't think we can overstate how dangerous that raid is. It is unprecedented for the FBI to raid the home of a journalist and seize both their professional and personal devices. They took her laptops, they took her phones, they took her Garmin watch, which suggests that they are tracking her movements. And there are legal protections against this. There's the Constitution, obviously, but there's also the Privacy Protection Act, which flatly makes searches like this illegal. And in fact, when the government went to court over this against the Washington Post, the judge admonished the government lawyers for failing to disclose the specific legal protections that they should have when they sought the warrant. And so, you know, we've now had two judicial decisions that have ruled that this search was improper. And what I think is really scary about this is if you dig deeper into the government's justification, they cite possible violations of the Espionage Act that they thought Hannah may have committed, which is a preposterous conclusion for them to draw. But unfortunately, not totally unexpected. You know, the Espionage Act is an overly broad piece of legislation from World War I that makes no distinction between an act of journalism and an act of espionage. And at RSF, we've long warned that there is this sort of backdoor that the federal government could use in order to target journalists. And we've been urging reform of the Espionage Act going back a long time. And, you know, viewers of this program may remember the Espionage Act is also what was used to prosecute Julian Assange. And our argument at that time was, you know, whether or not you think Julian Assange is a journalist is kind of beside the point. What Julian Assange did was publish secret government documents. And fundamentally, that is no different from what other journalists are doing, like Hannah, when she obtains leaked information from whistleblowers in the government. And I also want to point out that Hannah is a really talented reporter who has communications with hundreds, if not over 1,000 sources in the government who are all trying to blow the whistle on wrongdoing and corruption. I don't think it's any coincidence that she's the one who was targeted, because that has a profound chilling effect on anyone else being willing to come forward and blow the whistle when they see something wrong.
0: Clayton Weimers, I wanted to also ask you about your experience at the White House Correspondents Association dinner. You were at the dinner when a gunman rushed a security checkpoint. The suspect now faces a number of charges, including attempted assassination of President Trump. Can you describe what happened? You were at dinner at a table with Georgia Fort, is that right? A journalist who was arrested recently in Minneapolis.
6: That's right. And Georgia's case also really exemplifies the weaponization of the Department of Justice against journalism. She was arrested and charged for her reporting in Minnesota along with Don Lemon, and it's really outrageous that those charges are moving forward. And I know it was an act of courage for her to go to that dinner and be in the same room as the president and the officials who are actively pursuing her and trying to put her in jail. And, you know, we were sitting together.
0: Before you talk about the experience at the dinner, just because you've told her story, who was arrested along with former CNN anchor Don Lemon, let's go to Georgia Fort when she came on Democracy Now! And talked about her arrest at the city's church in St. Paul, where protesters confronted a top ICE official who served as pastor there.
8: My home was surrounded by about two dozen federal agents, including agents from DEA and HSI. I asked to see the warrant. My mother was here. My mother asked to see the warrant. They did show us an arrest warrant, which was then sent to my attorney, who verified its legitimacy. Since it was an arrest warrant, we decided that it would be safest for me to exit through the garage so that we could lock the door to our home behind me. And so I surrendered. I walked out of my garage with my hands up, and I asked the agents who were there to arrest me if they knew that I was a member of the press. They said they did know that I was a member of the press. I informed them that this was a violation of my constitutional right, the First Amendment. And they told me, you know, we're just here to do our job. And I said, I was just doing my job. And now I'm being arrested for it.
0: So that is Georgia Fort describing her arrest in February on Democracy Now! She was with you at the White House correspondents' dinner. So you both went under the table?
6: Yeah, well, you know, one minute I was actually telling Georgia and one other person sitting with us about this new protective gear program that RSF introduced in the United States. And the next minute we're all taking cover under the table because there was a loud bang and Secret Service agents rushed in, guns drawn. And frankly, we didn't know what was going on. But, you know, it was just coincidental that we had just been talking about the risks of violence that journalists are increasingly facing. And a moment later, we were faced with a really stark reminder of what those risks can entail. And frankly, this is something that's going to continue. But journalism is a really unique profession because you have an obligation to go towards the story, to go towards the chaos. And I saw so many journalists around the room, you know, eagerly trying to document what was going on because that's their job. And, you know, that's a reminder of why this job can be risky, but also why it's so essential. We just can't understand what's going on in our world without journalism.
0: And finally, the president is using the attack on the White House correspondents' dinner to justify the what looks like now billion-dollar ballroom that he wants to build at the White House. He said no taxpayer money would be used for it, and now apparently it's looking like they're putting it into the ICE budget. And I'm wondering, you know, in that justification, even that night, saying it's because of events like these that we would need to have the full military protection of such a ballroom. Your thoughts, Clayton Weimers? I think of Eugene Daniels, a former head of the White House Correspondents Association, saying we would not want to have it at the White House.
6: Look, billion-dollar ballrooms are a little bit outside my area of expertise, but I agree with Eugene. It would be inappropriate for the White House Correspondents' Dinner to take place at the White House. It's not the President's Dinner. It is the Correspondents' Dinner. The President is an invited guest, and the idea that it would move into the White House, I think, really violates the spirit of an event that is intended to celebrate the First Amendment and the excellent journalism being done by the White House Press Corps. And so, yeah, I agree with Eugene there.
0: Clayton Weimers, I want to thank you for being with us, Director of Reporters Without Borders in North America. We'll link to the new RSF World Press Freedom Index at democracynow.org. When we come back, Beirut-based independent journalist Leila Younis, she will join us here in New York.

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1: La Línea, performed by Julieta Venegas in our Democracy Now! 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This is Democracy Now!, democracynow.org, The War and Peace Report. I'm Mimi Goodman. The Israeli military has issued new evacuation orders in southern Lebanon, warning residents of 12 towns and villages, including some north of the Litani River, to leave their homes. Those warnings were followed by reports of airstrikes in the south. In mid-April, Israel and Hezbollah agreed to a fragile, temporary ceasefire that's since been extended, but fighting continues at a lesser scale. Israel maintains an occupation of southern Lebanon. More than a million people are displaced, about a fifth of the Lebanese population. According to the Lebanese Health Ministry, more than 2,600 people have been killed since March 2nd. Israel reports two civilians and 17 soldiers have been killed by Hezbollah. In U.S.-Iran negotiations, Tehran has repeatedly said Lebanon must be included in any deal to end the wider war, a condition the U.S. so far rejects. For more, we're joined today in studio, usually in Beirut, by independent investigative journalist Leila Younis. She has family in the south of Lebanon, but joining us here today in New York. Thank you so much for being with us. Can you talk about the level of destruction in Lebanon right now, the number of people displaced, what people in the United States should understand, and around the world?
2: Lebanon is a very small country with densely populated urban areas. And so the 1.2 million people that were displaced after March 2nd have created very, very, very difficult conditions across Lebanon. Most of them have been unable to return home. I think what Americans should understand is that there have been not one, but two exoduses from southern Lebanon. The first, of course, happened after March 2nd when Israel issued its sweeping displacement orders for the region. And then when the ceasefire was announced between Lebanon and Israel, people went back to their homes to check on their homes to see if they were still there. Many of them, I remember that day that I saw the highway to the south was backed up, even past Beirut, mattresses on top of cars, people trying to return home and very quickly realizing that this was not a ceasefire at all, that the bombing was continuing. And we can talk about the death toll since this so-called ceasefire went into effect. But essentially, a second exodus then occurred out of southern Lebanon. And now people are back in shelters, back in tents on the streets of Beirut, and back, in sort of rentals that they're kind of pooling funds to be able to afford.
1: According to Lebanon's health ministry, Israeli strikes on southern Lebanon killed 17 people on Monday alone in one of the deadliest days since the ceasefire began.
2: 60 people killed over the weekend, then those 17 on Monday. Just today in Zalayya in the western Biqa Valley, the mayor's home was bombed. He was killed alongside four of his relatives, including women and children. I mean, this is the sort of thing that we're seeing every single day. And I think it's important for people to remember that when the ceasefire between Iran and the U.S. and Israel was announced, the fire stopped falling on Iran, right? But when Iran attempted to or announced that Lebanon would be included in the ceasefire, Israel issued an emphatic no by bombing over 100 locations across Lebanon within 10 minutes and killing more than 350 people. So this is really the conditions that we're seeing right now in Lebanon, is escalating attacks across the south. And the destruction, it's hard to describe. I mean, we're talking about entire villages that have been reduced to moonscapes, essentially. People, as Dropsite News recently reported, are pooling funds to buy satellite imagery so that they can check and see whether or not their homes are still there, because they're not able to reach them. Some of the last people, you know, on the border, you spoke earlier about Amal Khalil, the journalist who was assassinated by Israel.
1: She's based in southern Lebanon. She's from southern Lebanon.
2: She's from southern Lebanon. She wasn't based, obviously, where she was. She was actually near my village, near the village of Bint Jbed, where Israel was carrying out demolition operations. And she must have wanted to write about and report on those operations when she was effectively, you know, stalked to her destination and killed. And another thing I think that we're seeing, another pattern that's repeating, is the Red Cross being barred from reaching victims of Israeli violence. So they were barred from reaching her. And you heard that she survived the initial strike and then died from her wounds because she couldn't be reached. It's a unbelievable story, but we're seeing the same thing repeat.
1: The Prime Minister or President demanding medics be allowed to go in to help her. Of course, then hours later, it was too late.
2: We all know that in emergency response work, every second counts and can be the difference between life and death. And so with similar reports emerging, one of a Syrian family struck and left basically to die near Deir Sirian, another family in Majd al-Salem. And this is something that we're seeing now repeat over and over, is Red Cross being barred from rescuing the people, civilians that are being struck.
1: How is the situation in Lebanon comparable to what Israel has been doing in Gaza? Just last week, the Israeli Defense Minister Israel Katz said, quote, the fate of southern Lebanon will be the same as that of Gaza. Earlier this year, a senior Israeli official told Axios, quote, we're going to do what we did in Gaza. Can you explain what the yellow line is that Israel has established?
2: So the yellow line began, right, in Gaza when after the ceasefire that was announced there. 60% of the Gaza Strip now is enveloped in this so-called yellow line. Residents of these areas that have been ethnically cleansed there, when they try to access them, have been shot and killed. The same thing is effectively happening in southern Lebanon. There's now been a new yellow line declared. It is 6 kilometers, approximately, into 10 kilometers. Sorry, 6 miles into Lebanese territory. So this is dozens of villages that now no one can technically access. They're calling it a, quote, forward defensive zone, but I shouldn't have to tell you that there's nothing defensive about it. It's an offensive operation, and they're using the word cleanse to describe what they're doing there. They're just, you know, bulldozing homes. We just saw over the weekend a mosque destroyed, a school destroyed. When the Israeli military destroyed a 100-year-old community center in the town of Dwir in the south, Press TV correspondent, I want to read you a quote that he wrote after that. He said, his name is Hadi Hutait, and he said, we can barely process the amount of terror against our people. The collective memory of a century has been erased. And I think that, you know, really sounds a lot like what we've seen in Gaza. Mm.
1: If you can talk about this round of talks, first time that Israel is having with Lebanon in Washington, D.C. In a recent address, the Hezbollah leader, Naim Qassem, said, quote, direct negotiations are a free concession without results, serving the interests of Netanyahu, who seeks a symbolic image of victory and serving Trump ahead of the midterm elections. Also talk about where Hezbollah fits into this picture and how people who are not Hezbollah in Lebanon feel.
2: It's quite a complicated picture. I mean, I think it's important for people to remember that Israel actually did occupy southern Lebanon for 18 years. Liberation was in 2000. And after that, Israel was declared an enemy state by Lebanon. So, you know, people in Lebanon, you're not actually, by law, you're not allowed to speak to Israelis. They are in official Lebanese media referred to as the enemy. And so direct talks are quite a big deal for Lebanon. It hasn't happened in 3 decades, at least in a public forum. To remind you what I said earlier, which is that when the ceasefire was declared in Iran, the bomb stopped falling on Iran. But, you know, Lebanon is negotiating under fire and from an extremely weak position. You know, we don't have a Strait of Hormuz that we can kind of dangle as a bargaining chip. So the government is attempting to kind of signal to the Americans that, listen, we're committed to disarming Hezbollah. We are, you know, these direct talks are kind of a way to signal that, this willingness to kind of, you know, change 3 decades of kind of indirect talks with Israel. However, with Hezbollah not being at the table and announcing that, hey, because we're not at the table, you know, and because these talks are direct, we will not be consenting to anything that comes out of them, with dozens of people being killed every single day in the south, it's hard to see these talks as anything but sort of like a background political theater while war rages in the south of Lebanon and in the Biklaa Valley.
1: Leila Younis, I want to thank you for being with us, investigative journalist and writer based in Beirut, speaking to us, though, here in New York. Leila is a contributor to Dropsite News. Coming up, Back Talker, an American memoir. We'll speak with the acclaimed constitutional law scholar Kimberly Crenshaw, known for her work on critical race theory and intersectionality. Where does this country stand today? Stay with us.

0: I'm leaving. Performed by Julieta Venegas in our Democracy Now! Studio. To see the whole interview with Julieta and her music in our studio, go to democracynow.org in English and in Spanish. This is Democracy Now! I'm Amy Goodman. We end today's show with the acclaimed legal scholar Kimberly Crenshaw, professor of law at UCLA and Columbia University, executive director of the African American Policy Forum. She coined the term intersectionality in 1989, which she's described as a lens through which you can see where power comes and collides, where it interlocks and intersects. Kimberly Crenshaw went on to write, it's not simply that there's a race problem here, a gender problem here, and a class or LGBTQ problem here. Many times that framework erases what happens to people who are subject to all of these things. Kimberly Crenshaw is also a leading scholar in the field of critical race theory. For years, President Trump has led a campaign against CRT as part of a broader attack on how history is taught and told in the country. Well, Kimberly Williams Crenshaw has just published a new book. It's titled Back Talker, an American memoir. In the book, she writes, quote, when the federal government silences the past, it destroys the foundation upon which civil rights and equality are grounded. Professor Crenshaw, it's such an honor to have you here. Back Talker. What does that mean?
1: Back Talker is a frame that I use to encourage people to talk back against claims that the world as we have experienced it is the way it can only be, that there is no reason to continue to advocate for change, that what we have is pretty much all we deserve. I am thinking about backtalking as the kind of resistance that we need to the logics that tell us that the world is pretty much okay the way it is, and we know it isn't.
0: So put that backtalk against the Voting Rights Act and what has happened with it. And for people who don't understand what exactly has happened, and if you can also talk about the Supreme Court finding that Louisiana's current congressional map is unconstitutional, which followed Governor Landry suspending the state's primaries for the U.S. House of Representatives.
1: Well, the Voting Rights Act was the crown jewel of the civil rights movement, in part because it said, look, it doesn't matter the specific thing that you're doing to undermine the voting strength of traditionally excluded populations. The Voting Rights Act protects against intentional or effective disenfranchisement of protected groups. Well, what this Supreme Court has now said is that if you take race into account in trying to address racism in the voting rights system, that you are the one that is guilty of creating a racialized system. So what they're effectively saying is that if you draw a district in order to protect an incumbent, that's okay. If you draw a district in order to maximize minority voting strength, that's not okay. Now, let's be clear about one thing. Incumbency is often the product of racial power. Incumbency, particularly in Louisiana, is made and reinforced by packing, cracking, stacking African-American voters. What they're basically saying is you have to take the baseline as is. Even though that's a product of race discrimination, if you try to remedy the racial discrimination that's built into incumbency, that's when you're being racist. That's the problem. So it's turning reality completely on its head and destroying the Voting Rights Act while they're doing so.
0: So you are known around the world for your work on intersectionality, on critical race theory, but let's hear for a moment the personal story behind the public intellectual. Talk about how you came to be Kimberly Williams Crenshaw, your background.
1: Well, I wrote this book as a tribute to my parents, who were, as we call them, race men and women of the 20th century. What that meant is that they were vigilant in pushing back against the barriers, the illegitimate ways in which black people were told that they didn't belong in this country. My mother integrated her local swimming pool when she was 3 years old. So they were keen to make it clear that we understood the history upon which we stood, the places and spaces of racial discrimination, but also that we were prepared to walk into institutions that were being opened at that very time. You know, a lot of people think that this period of discrimination and segregation was ancient history, a long time ago. It was during my lifetime. I was born into a society in which I was not free. I was born before the Voting Rights Act, the Civil Rights Act of 64 and 65. So when my parents raised us, they raised us to be aware that the context that we were in might often be shaped by illegitimate racial barriers, but also raised us to be prepared to talk back to them. That's what we had to do at the dinner table. That's how they shaped me. So much of the book is trying to trace the arc of the civil rights movement and locate my parents' nurturing to allow me to be able to understand and talk back against racial power
0: and
1: when
0: did
1: I saw
0: you grow
1: it.
0: Up?
1: I grew up in Canton, Ohio, an industrial town in the Midwest on its way from the South to Chicago and Detroit. A lot of black folks escaping the South ended up staying in Canton, Ohio and being part of the industrial core there.
0: Talk about what exactly intersectionality is and critical race theory and what it means today under President Trump, the vicious attack, and how that was really the underpinning of DEI.
1: Yeah, well, intersectionality just refers to the idea that disadvantage, discrimination, marginalization often is based on more than one axis of inequality. Those often overlap. They reinforce each other. So I began to write in this arena when I was trying to understand how black women who sometimes sued employers because they were subject to gender discrimination and race discrimination. Many times black jobs were for men and women's jobs were for white women, which meant that there was precious little space for African American women. But courts couldn't really understand that. They were saying, you know, how can you claim race discrimination because we hire black people? They just happen to be men. How can you claim gender discrimination? We hire women. They just happen to be white. And I couldn't understand what the courts couldn't understand. So I was looking for a metaphor, a way that would allow judges to understand that discrimination isn't just along one axis or another, but just like intersections, they might crisscross each other. So intersectionality was really a remedial framework for judges that are supposed to be very smart, but they weren't that smart at all when it came to understanding what black women were experiencing.
0: Can you talk about Clarence Thomas and the tensions around his confirmation as Justice of the Supreme Court? You write a lot about this.
1: Yeah. So when Clarence Thomas was nominated for to take over the seat that Thurgood Marshall had occupied, the great civil rights giant, my initial thought was, this isn't going to work. Everybody knows there's a difference between Clarence Thomas and Thurgood Marshall. And to my surprise and disillusionment, a lot of people didn't understand the difference between the two. Eventually, there became a moment when it was known that there was someone, former employee, who had told someone that she'd been sexually harassed by him. That person turned out to be Anita Hill. Turned out I knew Anita. There weren't a whole lot of black women law professors. So I contacted her. I offered support. Before I knew it, I was on my way to Washington, D.C. to support her. But the shocking thing that happened was when Clarence Thomas denounced the entire inquiry as a high-tech lynching. And what that did was it provided a metaphor for him to speak to the history of anti-blackness, to place himself in the middle of that narrative and to draw a support of large numbers of African Americans to his side. And she had nothing equivalent that she could say.
0: I wanted to turn to then Senator, Senate Judiciary Committee Chair Joe Biden.
1: Joe Biden, yes.
0: Questioning Anita Hill back in 1991.
2: Can you tell the committee what was the most embarrassing of all the incidences that you have alleged?
3: I think the one that was the most embarrassing was his discussion of pornography involving these women with large breasts and engaged in variety of sex with different people or animals. That was the thing that embarrassed me the most and made me feel the most humiliated.
0: Law Professor Anita Hill testifying at the confirmation hearing of Clarence Thomas. Professor Crenshaw, the lessons you draw from what happened there and what it means for today.
1: You know, Amy, I want to take you to the moment that Clarence Thomas was finally confirmed. My co-founder of AAPF, Luke Harris, and I were sitting on the stairs of the Supreme Court. At that moment, I said, this is going to change the rest of our lives. Luke said, all because they refused to believe a black woman. I call this a massive intersectional failure, a coalition of civil rights groups, feminist groups. They successfully blocked Bork. Clarence Thomas was basically an acolyte of Bork. There wasn't really much daylight between them. What was different was Clarence Thomas was able to wrap himself in a sympathetic framework as someone who was being unfairly treated by the testimony and Anita Hill, partly because the history of black women, the experiences that they've had with sexual harassment really since we arrived here, and the fact that black women were some of the first plaintiffs in sexual harassment cases, that just wasn't part of the common knowledge. So she was framed as someone who was complaining about something that black women don't complain about. There was an op-ed in the New York Times that said that what Clarence Thomas had done to Anita was just basically down-home courting. So there was a cultural defense that was being made to block the significance of her testimony. So what we often say now is when we look at some of the consequences of that failure, some of the long-term results of that, we've lost campaign finance reform on a 5-4 vote. We lost Section 5 of the Voting Rights Act, 5-4 votes. We look at all the 5-4 votes that were made possible by that failure to believe Anita Hill, and we have to recognize that this intersectional failure not only impacts black women, not only impacts communities of color, it undermined the security and the democracy of the entire nation. Hmm.
0: Before we go, if you could define CRT, critical race theory, also talk about what gives you hope today.
1: Well, critical race theory is basically the study of the way that racial disempowerment and other forms of exclusion are not principally the product of individual people making decisions to exclude people because they hate them for the color of their skin. Critical race theory looks

0: it's toxic. It would be crazy to say that we can protect ourselves from asbestos-related diseases by stop talking about asbestos, stop looking at it, stop teaching people how to find it. That would make no sense whatsoever. Critical race theory says the same thing about race and racial exclusion.
1: And what gives you hope?
0: What gives me hope is the fact that when I was born, Amy, there was no reason to really have faith that this American Republic would actually reform itself, would create opportunities. Yet there was the recognition that the one thing that was clear is if we didn't fight it, if we didn't prepare ourselves for these opportunities, they would never come. I'm hopeful because that same energy, that same recognition, I think is growing all over the United States today. We have to be willing to speak against power, to back talk against all those who tell us it's impossible, because we know it's not impossible. It's happened before. It can happen again.
1: So you say back talking is the answer to backsliding.
0: Back talking is the answer to authoritarian backsliding.
1: Kimberly Williams Crenshaw, professor of law at UCLA and Columbia University. Her new book, Back Talker, an American memoir. She's also the co-founder and executive director of the African American Policy Forum, the AAPF. That does it for today's show. I'll be in Minneapolis on Thursday night and Friday morning for screenings of the new documentary about Democracy Now!, Steal This Story, Please. I'll be at the Main in Minneapolis, then in Chicago on Friday night, Saturday afternoon, and Saturday evening at the Music Box Movie Theater, joined by Juan Gonzalez and the film's directors, Tia Lesson and Carl Diehl. Then on to Milwaukee at noon on Sunday at the Oriental, a massive theater in Milwaukee. You can check our website at democracynow.org for all details. That does it for our show. I'm Amy Goodman. This is another edition of Democracy Now!
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0: Good morning. Welcome to Jazz Beyond the Sky. John McCarthy here at Radio Boise, KRBX 89.9 FM. Out there in the world, radioboise.org. Thanks for tuning in. Thanks for streaming in. Thanks for joining me on this beautiful May Wednesday. The first Wednesday, is it? Who can remember? Was last week the first? No, last week was not the first. So, yes, the first Wednesday, got that straightened out. And otherwise, let's just focus on the music. Yeah. Catherine Russell, her first live album, it's called Live at Jazz at Lincoln Center. And the tune was Never Too Old to Swing. That's good advice. Very good advice. Faye Carroll, from her recent release, Forever Dynamic, and she is known as the Dynamic Faye Carroll. She sang Wild Woman Don't Have the Blues. Also good advice. Ida Cox tune. Theo Bleckman, originally from Germany, now in part of the New York scene. Hadn't heard this album that came out late last year, Love and Anger. We heard the title track, Love and Anger, Kate Bush tune. And that's produced and with drums from Ulysses Owens Jr. We're going to hear more from Mr. Owens later in the show. And we started off Stella Heath. The album is called For Billie. That pretty much explains it. For Billie Holiday. And we heard one of the classics, Good Morning Heartache. This Stella Heath's first album. She was part of the New York scene, both as an actor and a singer, and then moved back to the Bay Area, where she's originally from, and is now part of the Bay Area jazz. And I'm not sure if she's acting or not, but anyway, she's part of the jazz scene in the Bay Area. That's where we are. Coming right back.
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0: Here's a cut from the Javier Niro Jazz Orchestra, and the album that he released in March was Alcabulan, and I believe it's recorded in Virginia, and he's got a very large orchestra, and I believe they're primarily based in Virginia. And the tune we are going to hear, perfect for a May day, is Radiant Flower, Jazz Beyond the Sky.

0: Puddle Jumper. That's the name of the tune, name of the composition from Ben Allison, sax, Steve Cardenas, guitar, Ted Nash, drums, from their album, came out last month, Trio Logical. We heard from Dave Friesen, whose birthday it is today. Dave is 85 today. David. Goes by both, but David Friesen, Circle 3 Trio. It's from a few years back. The album was Interaction. We heard New Tune Blue. Started off Radiant Flower. I may have played that before because it's such a great title for spring. But that's from the Javier Nero Jazz Orchestra off the album Alcabulon. That's the story. Jazz Beyond the Sky, coming back.
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0: New album out from drummer Gregory Hutchinson. And it's, I saw him when he was with Roy Hargrove when they were all just in their early 20s back at Lionel Hampton Jazz Festival. And it's so great to see he's continued to play with all kinds of great people. He's got fantastic people on his new album, including Gerald Clayton on the piano and Joe Sanders on the bass. And the album is called Kind of Now, The Pulse of Miles Davis. So you can expect I'm going to play a bunch of this, and starting off with their version of Fran Dance, one of the classic early Miles tunes, and it goes like this.

0: Harvey. Man, Diablo intro.
1: Nice drumming in that set. That one, though, was led by the bassman Harvey S. from his album Bright Dawn. And might have taken you a little bit to catch that tune, Devil May Care. Bob Durano composition. And that was Matt Wilson on the drums. Peter Bernstein on guitar. Harvey S. bass. In the middle was Peter Erskine on the drums. Oh, let's see if we can do Miles Davis connections here through the whole thing. Bob Durano played with Miles. He did the Crazy Christmas song, among other things, with Miles. Peter Erskine played with Wayne Shorter, Weather Report, and of course Wayne Shorter played with Miles Davis. So everybody's connected in this world. The album is Peregrine. The tune we heard was Bop B. Not Bebop, but Bop B, Keith Jarrett composition. Started off Gregory Hutchinson, Fran Dance.

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2: 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There are real people out there in our community. So thank you for your support. And that carries over, you know, for everybody. Okay, Boise to Bondi. Phil James, who is unfortunately getting ready to leave his radio show for a couple of months. I think we got at least one more cut from him. But he sent me a new one from pianist Katarzyna Wiktorski. Katarzyna Wiktorski. And she has a new album coming out, Odessa. And this is, I think it's an advanced release. He calls it a rather Janusian title, Help Me to Remember, Help Me to Forget. And she explains that the melody, quote, arrived unexpectedly during a quiet moment alone. It carried a weight that called for simplicity in harmony, structure, and arrangement, which unfolded with ease at the piano. I didn't need to make it bigger than it was. So yes, it is a single. She has other players on this cut: Flora Carbo, sax; Erica Tuscheri, flute; and Madison James Smith, bass. This is Boise to Bondi, Jazz Beyond the Sky.

0: Interesting. Cuts right off. I don't know why that is. Okay. Upward is the name of the composition and the name of the album, all capital letters. And that's from bassman Tyrone Allen II. And he's out of Brooklyn and Berklee School of Music from Boston and is played with a lot of folks, but I believe this is his first record. And it comes from sometime in looking, dating back to the pandemic, he says. He's got rising stars, none of whom are known to me, so I want to name them all. Neda Raynon, tenor sax. Lex Corton, keys. Samantha Feliciano, harp. I don't think she was on that one. Aiden Lombard, trumpet. And Kayvon Gordon, drums. Tyrone Allen plays all kinds of different bass. And it's his compositions and recorded in Brooklyn. So that's where we have it. That's my Boise de Bondi contribution. And in the middle, I put in a version of Isfahan, and because I thought it fit well with the first cut. And that's from Phil Wood's quintet back in 2009 from his album Ballads and Blues. And Isfahan, of course, is a city in Iran, and it's highly contested because of claims that it's where a lot of nuclear material is situated. So that's the ninth time I've played Billy Strayhorn and Duke Ellington's tune Isfahan, where they were commemorating in 1967. They were commemorating their wonderful journey to Iran, including to the city of Isfahan. And I played it, this is the ninth time I've played it for commemorating, recognizing Trump's war that goes on for 9 weeks now. We started off with Katarzyna Wojtkowski. I'm getting better. Help Me to Remember, Help Me to Forget, from her soon-to-be-released full album, Odessa. Thank you, Phil James, for Boise de Bondi, and we will come right back.
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0: Billy Childs, great pianist, has a new album out, Triumvirate. And guess what? He's got a Miles Davis tune on there. Flamenco Sketches, first from Kind of Blue. And so we're going to play that. And then Ron Carter had a birthday on, what's today, Monday. He turned 89 years old. So, yes, we're going to play Ron Carter, who, of course, played with Miles Davis for many, many years. And we're going to do a version from a couple years back of his take on Flamenco Sketches. And maybe we'll play Miles himself. But let's give this a shot. Billy Childs, Flamenco Sketches.

0: Three takes, flamenco sketches. Anyone wonders why we're celebrating Miles Davis' centennial birthday all year long this year? That would be why. Miles Davis, 1959, Kind of Blue, flamenco sketches with the great band. Jimmy Cobb, John Coltrane, Cannonball Adderley, Paul Chambers, Bill Evans. Ron Carter came next, and for his PBS special, they pulled his version of Flamenco Sketches, and that's from the album Finding the Right Notes, which was what the title of the PBS special was. That was Rennie Rosnes on the piano there. And we started off Billy Childs on the piano, and I looked up who the bass player was. It's not somebody I'm really familiar with, but anyway, it's from his brand new album, Triumvirate, and we will hear more of that in the weeks to come here at Jazz Beyond the Sky. And we're going to be coming back in a moment with some younger, newer players.
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0: Saxophonist Tia Fuller has a new album out called Dynasty Volume 2, and she's joined by her sister, Shami Royston, on piano, and they're calling it Fuller Sound, because that's what they were called when they were young people playing with their father. And we are going to hear the tune Dear John.

0: I'm Not So Sure is the name of that composition from Ulysses Owens Jr. on the drums from his new release, Around the World With You. Well, I'm pretty sure after that set that jazz is alive and well with the next generation. That was all younger players and all those groupings we just heard. And I'm going to tell you who Ulysses Owens is playing with. Arena Terra Kubu on alto sax, Anthony Hervey trumpet, Tyler Bullock piano, Yasushi Nakamura on bass. In the middle, we heard from Lakeisha Benjamin. Her album, We Dream, is not yet out yet, but she's got some singles in advance. Mi Gente is what we heard, and that featured the great trumpet. Well, you know, he's got such different instruments. Christian Scott Atunde Ajuha from New Orleans. He was here a couple years ago with Treefort. Spectacular show. Started off Tia Fuller and her sister. Let's see again. Shami Royston. Fuller Sound. The new album is Dynasty Volume 2. We heard Dear John, as in Freddie Hubbard's tribute to John Coltrane, with that underscoring in there, or pacing, from Giant Steps. So we slipped in some John Coltrane tribute after our Miles Davis tribute. You are listening to Jazz Beyond the Sky. I'm John McCarthy, and you're also listening to Radio Boise, KRBX 89.9 FM, Caldwell, Boise, and beyond.
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0: New album from Alan Broffman. We're going to hear the title track, and it is called Anthem for Peace.

0: clarinet of Harry Scholer from his new album Echoes. Study in Orange for Bill was the name of that composition, and that would be for Bill Evans. It's a whole set of tribute kind of tunes, echoes of various players, and we will hear many of them because we like many, or in fact, most of these players. And the players on the album are Desron Douglas on bass, Jonathan Blake drums, Bill Frizzell guitar. In the middle, Anthony Branker with When Past Is Prologue off of his recent release, Manifestations of a Diasporic Groove and Spirit. And Alan Broffman, yep, started us off Anthem for Peace. And that featured Patricia Brennan on the vibraphone. And that's where we are with Jasmine in the Sky. And I'm John McCarthy, and we are going to continue with another set of younger, newer musicians.
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0: 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Yes, indeed. Thank you to our underwriters. Trumpet player Jared Hall has moved back to his hometown and calls his latest album Hometown. His hometown is Spokane, Washington. And this tune we're going to hear is Step by Step.

0: Swinging at the Haven from Walter Smith III off his album that came out earlier this year, Twio Volume 2. No, actually, it came out recently, but it's one of those ones where they did advance singles. Nicole McCabe's album, Color Theory, did come out earlier this year, and we heard Hype Meter, a couple of sax players, and a trumpet player, Jared Hall, Step by Step. He's joined by sax player Troy Roberts on his album Hometown, for his hometown of Spokane, Washington. Well, we're getting down to the last set. First.
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0: Well, this last set is going to start off with Roosevelt Hoover III. We've got quite a few of these folks, the thirds. But there's a fourth, and when I went to put it in Spinatron, there's a fourth. So this one is, his album is Backyard Blues, and he plays the Hammond B3, and the tune is Back at the Chicken Shack, and it is written by James O. Smith. Don't let that fool you. It's Jimmy Smith. Back at the Chicken Shack.

Trumpeter Jeremy Pelt, Manifesto is the composition from his album earlier this year, Our Community Will Not Be Erased. And we heard from Ray Abito from the Bay Area, title track, Slight Accent. Started off back at the Chicken Shack with Roosevelt Hoover, the Third, Backyard Blues. That's it for me, John McCarthy, Jazz Beyond the Sky. Coming up next is Jack Magnolia with Jack's Flower Field. And we're going to go out with one last tune, trumpeter Bria Schoenberg from Chillamook, British Columbia, and New Orleans and New York. Brass is their album. New Orleans Bump is the tune. And you all have a great Wednesday.

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8: All of you, the black, the white, the red, the brown, and the yellow. 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
10: 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My name is Jack Magnolia, host of Jack's Flower Field every Wednesday from 12 p.m. to 3 p.m. right here on KRBX 89.9 or 93.5 FM if you are downtown. It is a much better signal. Let's start this one off with the snares. Here's Hellhounds.

0: Well, hello and welcome back to Radio Boise. My name is Jack Magnolia, host of Jack's Flower Field every Wednesday from 12 p.m. to 3 p.m. You just heard from Moon Owls Mages, their most recent single, Weekend, which is a precursor to their new record that will be releasing on May 14th, self-titled, with a self-titled track that I'm excited to hear. That was released in this year off Backwall Records, and we'll definitely be spinning a couple of those tracks next week. Just before that, from, I believe, Cleveland, Ohio, Oregon Space Trail of Doom, that was their song New Perceptions off of their 2021 self-released record, Time is a Mirror. Also self-released in 2023, that was, of course, starting off with The Snares from Sacramento, California, their song Hellhounds off of Walls That Sweat. Got a bit of a pretty normal show, you know, some punk, some psych, some what have you. But we also have we are giving away one pair of tickets to this week's performance of Snail Mail with Sharp Pins and Arm Lock playing at Treefort Music Hall on Monday, May 11th. So this upcoming Monday. When the music plays, I believe this is... Yeah, I remember. Yeah, okay. When the music plays, call 208-258-2072. And I think, yeah, first caller, first come, first serve, first caller will be awarded one pair of tickets. So, yeah, when I start playing some... what am I playing next? Some Nancy and the Jam Fancies, and I start playing them. After these messages, that's when we'll start the ticket giveaway. So once again, 208-258-2072. That is what we're doing. Also, we had our Radiothon very recently, and our next one will be October 14th through October 27th. So please look out for that about 4 or 5 months out. And yeah, that'll be pretty fun. Anyways, let's hit some messages. And right after these messages, you can call in 208-258-2072. And there you have it. 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

0: Well, what is going on? My name is Jack Magnolia. I'm the host of Jack's Flower Field, where we find the intersection between garage punk, country music, and psych rock. You just heard Grocery Bag with their song Lies off of the single of the same name, self-released in 2025. Played a couple new singles as well, including The Whisk and Not off of their new album County XX, released this year. That was their song Success. Labeled there as Bong Recreation Area. Then a bit of a classic from Mucho Wizard in 2018. That was, of course, Pancho and the Wizards with Melting Part 2, the third or fourth track off of The Return, one of my favorite albums of all time. Dracula's just before that with White Off Your Nose, their new single, or actually their new one of their new songs off of their album Midnight City, released on Dirt Nap Records this year. Also from 2026, By Dinner Time, self-released, that was their single, Run Away With Me. And starting it all off was Nancy and the Jam Fancies with Higher Than Usual, self-released in 2026 off of the single of the same name. Still looking to give away one pair of tickets to Snail Mail with Sharp Pins and Armlock playing at Treefort Music Hall this Monday, May 11th. Doors at 6:30, all ages. You can call in at 208-258-2072 after the messages, and first caller will secure that pair of tickets. Let's get into it with some messages, and then we will get right back into it with the giveaway and the music. My name's Jack Magnolia, and you are listening to Jack's Flower Field right here on KRBX 89.9.
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Well, what is going on? 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It's a much better signal. You just heard Wand with their song Clearer off of their 2014 classic album Ganglion Reef, released on God. Then,

0: And just before that, from the brand new album Peaches, that was, of course, the Black Keys. Not going to lie, I think they are... I think they're an artist we'll remember for a very long time. And I think they're one of the best to do it ever. That was their song Tomorrow Night, released in 2026 off Easy Eye Sound / Warner Records. Offers still open for one pair of tickets to this week's performance of Snail Mail with Sharp Pins and Armlock playing at Treefort Music Hall on Monday, May 11th. Doors at 6:30. If you would like to claim these tickets, you can call 208-258-2072 right after these messages and right after the music starts. And we will take your name. And there you go. And that's how it'll be. Anyways, here's a quick couple messages for you, and then we'll get right back into it with some music.
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0: Well, welcome back to Radio Boise. My name is Jack Magnolia, host of Jack's Flower Field, which is the show that you're listening to right about now. You just heard Pritchard's Wall with their song Hands off of the T EP from 2024. That was, of course, released on Bubble Brain Records. Then, from Real Farmer in this year, off of the Strap Originals Limited label, that was the song Settle, released on their record Two Wrongs Don't Make a Right. Then, two little instrumental tracks for you before there. That was Hypnotic Floor with Moss Forest, off of The Friendly Moss Forest Creatures Lived Happily in Perpetual Twilight, released in 2025 off of Stone Free. Then, from Goblins in 2023, that was Spaghettification off of their EP This Is Spaghettification. That was released on Crazy Sane Records. Then started it all off with Treefort Alums and Portland Legends 40 Feet Tall. That was their song Castaway off of Clean the Cage from 2025, self-released. We are still looking for someone to claim these tickets to see Snail Mail on Monday, May 11th with Sharp Pins and Armlock. This is taking place at Treefort Music Hall at 6:30 p.m., all ages. Once the music starts after some messages, you can call into 208-258-2072 and claim this pair of tickets. Otherwise, though, not much else to report back. I do realize right now that I had to, you know, maybe actually put the messages in there. So, gonna do that real quick. There you go. There's a quick couple messages for you, and then we'll get right back into it with some music.
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0: What is going on? My name is Jack Magnolia, host of Jack's Flyer Field. Every Wednesday from 12 p.m. to 3 p.m. is currently in between that range of time on a Wednesday, so that must mean that my show is happening right now. You just heard The Miracle Seeds with Ideas. It says Tibetan Miracle Seeds on the software that we use to like notate what songs we're playing and then put that information onto the website. But they're called The Miracle Seeds. Hold on. All right, that was a nice sneeze. Anyways, that was their song Ideas, released in 2021 off of their album Inca Missiles. Label there is Fuzzed Up and Astro Moon Records. Then, self-released in 2025, that was, of course, Pancho and the Wizards with Magic 8-Ball off of Sun and Splendor. Crocodile starting it all off with Trippin' on Life, which came from their new album Greetings from Hell, released this year on Invisible Hits. Welcome to Out and About, Radio Boise's live music and events calendar. Here's a listing of events coming soon. 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That's it for now. Submit calendar listings by emailing musiccalendar@radioboise.org. And of course, stay tuned to what's happening out there right here on Radio Boise. I got another message for you, and then we'll get back into it with, let's see, what should I play next? We'll go with the Cowboys. How about it? 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

What is going on? My name is Jack Magnolia, host of Jack's Flower Field. You are listening to Radio Boise. You just heard Slow-Mo Sapiens with Fangs off of their single of the same name, self-released in 2018. Then, the wonderful new single from Hakumba, that was their song Jamnica, released this year, self-released. What a track. 9 minutes of psychedelic goodness. Started all that off with The Cowboys, Porridge, off of Volume 4 from 2017, that was released on Feel It Records. The tickets to Snail Mail were claimed. Congratulations to our lucky listener. We're going to get back into it with, I think, Spirit Award from Seattle. Really cool, like, grungy psych rock band. And, yeah, we got some messages, as always. And, as always, have fun listening to some Radio Boise. Thanks so much.

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0: Well, welcome back, and what is going on? My name is Jack Magnolia. You're listening to Jack's Flower Field right here on Radio Boise. You just heard Aborted Tortoise with Goodbye Beach off of And Beach from 2017, released on Bachelor Records, one of my favorite garage punk records. Then from Burger Records in 2013, that was, of course, Mr. Elevator with their song Nico off of Nico and Her Psychedelic Subconscious. The Crooked Rugs just before that with Change, released this year on Blue House Records, single of the same name. One of my favorite bands from Fort Collins. Large Plants just before that with This Lock Will Hold off of The Thorn from 2023. That was, of course, released on Ghost Box. And starting it all off was Spirit Award with Lily of the Valley off of Lunatic House from 2021. Released on Share It Music. Here's some messages for you, and then we will be right back with some double Frankie and the Witch Fingers. 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

0: Hello and welcome back to Radio Boise. My name is Jack Magnolia. I'm your host, and we are coming into the end, very last set of my show this Wednesday. Feels like it's been really quick. This hasn't really felt like 3 hours. Sometimes it really does feel like 3 hours, though. You just heard Wimps with Middle Ages off of their 2015 Kill Rock Stars release, Suitcase. Improvement Movement just before that, with Strange Secrets Worth Knowing, off of 2022's Don't Delay, Join Today, that was released on Public Access Group. Then, from the Reverberation Appreciation Society and Greenway Records, that was, of course, some double Frankie and the Witch Fingers. That last song was Sweet Freak, off of 2020's Monsters Eating People Eating Monsters. And just before that was 2019's Dracula Drug, off of Zam. You know what? We're gonna run it back to some Moon Owls Mages now.
1: Excuse me.
0: And some Cairo Jag after that from Indianapolis. It'll be a psych punk masterpiece night. And I will hope that you enjoy these messages followed by some local psych rock. My name is Jack Magnolia, and you're listening to KRBX 89.9 FM.

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Hello and welcome back to Radio Boise. My name is Jack Magnolia and we are coming down to the very last song. But before I play that very last song, we must talk about what we just heard. Cairo Jag was that last song with their song Lost in Commotion, self-released in 2022 off of the New Winds EP. Moon Owls Mage's Locals, just before that, with Weepy Woods off of Kill the Crackle from 2022. That was also self-released off of Backwall Records. I had a wonderful day today sharing this music with you. I mean, it's one of the coolest parts of my week, so that I just get to come here and sort of just play whatever I feel is right, play whatever I feel the world needs to hear, say whatever I feel the world needs to hear. And people from all around the country and even all around the globe listen to Radio Boise. And we appreciate you. I appreciate you. And there ain't much more to say beyond that. I wonder if we have, if you'd like to donate to Radio Boise, you can call 208-258-2072 or text KRBXGIVE to 44321. 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It's the best way to support us. As you've heard, Radiothon about now 2 weeks ago. That was such a fun experience. We raised a lot of dough for the station. Anyways, it's been a really, really, really, really, really great time with you. I've got one more in the chamber. It's a long one, but it's a song I've been enamored with. Here's I Want You, She's So Heavy.

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1: These measures are a broader part of an authoritarian playbook. This is not about LGBTI people. This is about restricting civil society, controlling education, a

0: who is the foreign interferer here? 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
1: Welcome to This Way Out, the international LGBTQ radio magazine. I'm Brian DeShazer. Russia escalates its anti-LGBTQ crackdown. A U.S. court upholds West Virginia's ban on Medicaid coverage for gender-affirming care. Idaho's strict bathroom law is challenged. World Cup travel warnings raise safety concerns. Pope Leo XIV urges unity amid same-sex marriage debates. And Ebony Joseph reports on the rise of anti-LGBTQ laws around the world. All that and more now that you've found This Way Out.
2: I'm Joe Bainline.
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2: With News Wrap, a summary of some of the news in or affecting LGBTQ communities around the world for the week ending May 1st, 2026. Russia is expanding its campaign against civil society and independent organizing, as LGBTQ groups say the courts have labeled them as extremists. According to Reuters, local media reported that Russia's investigative committee also raided the Moscow offices of publisher Exmo. However, in a statement released April 29th, Exmo denied that raids took place, but said that four employees were taken in for questioning. The Moscow Community Center for LGBT Plus Initiatives and Parna Plus, a website that reports on LGBT rights and health issues, said they would continue operating despite the rulings. Parna Plus said in an online statement that, "We view this as yet another step toward criminalizing LGBTQ visibility, independent journalism, and any public solidarity with the community in Russia." This follows a global trend of so-called anti-LGBT propaganda laws, which are usually falsely promoted as traditional value or child protection laws. In 2023, Russia enacted a sweeping span of legislation criminalizing what it calls the LGBTQ movement, outlawing everything from advocacy and literature to public gatherings and sharing pride-related symbols. These rules banned gender-affirming care and rights, annulling marriages involving transgender people, and banning transgender individuals from adopting children. They also tightened online censorship, restricting discussions about sexual orientation, and requiring age verification to access sites that discussed anything related to queer people, from global news and policy to community support and health care. Nearby countries like Belarus and Hungary followed suit, enacting their own anti-LGBT propaganda laws in an attempt to silence queer voices. The European Union recently ruled that Hungary's law was in violation of human rights and the Union's treaty, applying pressure on the newly elected Prime Minister Viktor Orban to repeal it.
3: A new federal court ruling could reshape access to gender-affirming care across the United States. An appeals court has upheld West Virginia's ban on Medicaid coverage for gender-affirming surgeries for adults. The decision reverses a lower court ruling that found the policy discriminatory. Medicaid is a joint federal and state program that provides free or low-cost health coverage to millions of Americans with limited income and resources. Judges say the law applies to specific procedures, not a protected class, arguing the state is within its rights to limit what Medicaid covers. The ruling builds on last year's Supreme Court decision to uphold Tennessee's ban on gender-affirming care for minors, extending that legal reasoning into adult health care. Advocates warn the impact could go far beyond West Virginia, emboldening other states to pursue similar restrictions and even influence private insurers deciding what care to cover. Gender-affirming care is widely recognized by major medical organizations as essential treatment linked to improved mental health outcomes. The plaintiffs are now asking for a rehearing as the case becomes an early test on how far courts may go in limiting access to transgender health care nationwide.
2: In Idaho, transgender residents are suing the state over what advocates call the most extreme bathroom ban in America. The lawsuit was filed in federal court to challenge HB 752, a new state law requiring transgender people to use public restrooms that align with their biological sex instead of their gender identity. The plaintiffs argue the policy violates their constitutional rights to equal protection, privacy, and due process, and could force them to avoid public life altogether. Under the law, a first offense could mean up to a year in jail, while a second offense could carry felony charges –

0: and up to 5 years in state prison. Idaho Governor Brad Little signed the bill on March 31st, International Transgender Day of Visibility. Over the past month, protesters staged sit-ins in the governor's office and bathrooms in the state capitol, leading to multiple arrests. Lorian Nettleton, a reporter for Idaho's News 6, spoke to Phil Tommen of Trans Affirm, a local advocacy group.
1: It's going to make it easier for just random people and law enforcement to go out of the way to harass trans people who are just trying to live their life.
0: The case comes as Republican-led states advance a broader wave of laws targeting transgender people in public spaces. According to data from the Movement Advancement Project, 21 U.S. states have some sort of policy banning transgender people from using restrooms consistent with their gender identity. Unless a federal court steps in, Idaho's law is set to take effect on July 1st.
2: A federal judge in Oregon has ordered the state to house transgender women in prison according to their gender identity, citing evidence they face a significantly higher risk of violence in men's facilities. The ruling stems from a class action lawsuit alleging systemic abuse and comes just days after the state agreed to a $295,000 settlement to a transgender woman who said she was harassed and assaulted while housed in a men's prison. Together, the cases highlight a growing legal battle over safety, rights, and housing policies for incarcerated transgender people.
0: Multiple human rights organizations are issuing travel warnings ahead of the 2026 FIFA World Cup. The event will take place across the U.S., Mexico, and Canada starting next month. Following the Trump administration's ongoing immigration and gender policies, Amnesty International, the American Civil Liberties Union, and the Human Rights Watch released statements advising attendees to be extra cautious as they may face arbitrary detention, deportation, or other human rights abuses, such as racial profiling, discrimination by law enforcement, invasive social media screenings, and searches of electronic devices, the suppression of speech and protest, and the risk of cruel or inhumane treatment, with some cases resulting in death. The ACLU is encouraging people to join them in contacting FIFA organizers to ask them to, quote, defend human rights, saying in a press release that President Trump's attack on human rights have been relentless, and this unprecedented evasion of accountability reflects President Trump's broader campaign to disrupt international law and justice. According to the U.S. State Department, upward of 6 million people are expected to travel for the event.
2: A high-profile custody case involving a transgender parent is drawing new scrutiny over how it's being portrayed. As we reported last week, the FBI sent a plane to Cuba to retrieve a 10-year-old child at the center of a custody dispute involving a transgender mother. But reporting from the New Republic suggests the case has been amplified with little verified detail and framed in ways that fuel anti-trans narratives. Federal officials said the child was taken for gender-affirming care, but reporting shows key facts remain unclear and it has not been verified that the child was taken to receive gender-affirming surgery, even as the story spreads widely online and in conservative media. The parent is still in federal custody and facing kidnapping charges.
0: Pope Leo XIV is making headlines after weighing in on same-sex marriage at a press conference on April 23rd. On his way from his recent tour of Africa, the Pope responded to a question about the Catholic Church blessing same-sex marriages.
3: First of all, I think it's very important to understand that the unity or division of the church should not revolve around sexual matters. We tend to think that when the church is talking about morality, that the only issue of morality is sexual. And in reality, I believe there are much greater, more important issues, such as justice, equality, freedom of men and women, freedom of religion, that would all take priority before that particular issue.
0: Father James Martin, a Jesuit priest and founder of Outreach, an LGBTQ Catholic ministry, whose mission is to, quote, celebrate and elevate queer voices and experiences in the church, said in a social media post that Catholics should trust the Pope's discernment.
4: Pope Leo is not in any way abrogating or rescinding Fiducia Supplicans, which is the Vatican document from 2023 that allows priests, under certain conditions, to bless same-sex couples. One of the many conditions of Fiducia Supplicans was that these blessings would not be formalized. The Holy Father's larger point is that to move beyond fiducia supplicans, right, to formalize blessing same-sex couples, would be to risk unity in the church. What seems lukewarm in some parts of the church is white hot in other parts of the church. And one of Pope Leo's most ardent desires for the church is for unity. Remember that his papal motto is, in the one, capital O, we are one. His perhaps even larger point is that the church is for all people, a church for everyone, including LGBTQ people, including everyone.
0: Pope Leo, the first pope of American descent, is widely considered the most progressive pope to lead the church and its 1.4 billion members. So far, giving vocal support for migrants and the poor, aligning with social justice causes, and in some aspects, continuing the legacy of Pope Francis. Whether that approach leads to the broader recognition and inclusion of queer Catholics remains an open question.
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0: NewsWrap was written by Ebony Joseph, produced by Brian DeShazer, and brought to you by you.
2: Thank you. 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For This Way Out, I'm Tanya Kane Perry. 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
0: And I'm Joe Bainline. 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
10: This is Stephen Rains, poet and board president of the Anais Nin Foundation. 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If you got

0: Around the world, LGBTQ rights are once again at the center of political debate, as a new wave of legislation criminalizing queer existence is drawing concern from human rights advocates. Earlier this month, Belarus passed an expansive law banning the, quote, promotion of same-sex relationships and expanding penalties tied to LGBTQ expression, following a trend of so-called anti-LGBT propaganda laws from Senegal and Kazakhstan to Hungary and Georgia. In part one of a two-part series, This Way Out's Ebony Joseph explores what's driving this global shift and how it's reshaping life for queer communities.
1: In our Africa, here in Senegal, we don't accept this homosexuality.
2: That was a member of Senegal's parliament. Last month, the Senegalese National Assembly passed legislation criminalizing the, quote, promotion of homosexuality, and doubled the penalty for consensual same-sex acts to up to 10 years in prison. The measure passed with 135 votes supporting the law and zero against. 2 days later, 17-year-old Malik Ndiaye was stabbed to death in Dakar by a group of fellow teens who made homophobic accusations against him. The law, the violence, it's not happening in a vacuum. There's been a chilling uptick in the systemic criminalization of queer people's existence from Eastern Europe to East Africa and around the world.
3: In the last 5 years, I would say that there are a few different waves of hostile legislation or a few different types that we've seen. One is new criminalization of same-sex conduct in places where it was never criminalized before. And the Sahel region is the prime example of that, with Mali, Niger, and Burkina Faso all criminalizing same-sex conduct in the last 2 years. They were all former French colonies that hadn't inherited the same criminal laws as almost all the British colonies and decided to criminalize at this point, in part out of kind of anti-Western sentiment. Then there are laws that are kind of doubling down on so-called LGBT propaganda or propaganda of non-traditional sexual relations. So that's what a number of countries in Central Asia have adopted or are considering laws along these lines. And then there's a set of laws that are specifically targeting trans people. So in India, for instance, the new law is backtracking on a previously fairly progressive law providing for legal gender recognition of trans people. So the new approach, it's not a criminalizing approach, but it strips away rights that were there previously and basically kind of reinforces sex and gender binaries. So that's taking place in India, but it's also taking place in some countries in Europe and Latin America as well.
2: That's Neela Ghoshal, the Senior Director of Law, Policy, and Research at Outright International, a human rights org that works with partners around the world to strengthen the LGBTIQ movement. Ghoshal has spent the better part of the past 15 years tracking queer civil rights and fundamental freedoms across Africa. They say the new legislation is a backlash for all the progress activists have made in challenging colonial laws that stayed in place decades after independence.
3: There was a period of time in which it seemed like in Africa and elsewhere around the world, things were generally headed in the right direction. There were obviously some places where they weren't, but overall, many countries were decriminalizing same-sex conduct. During this period, we also saw a flowering of LGBTIQ civil society. So new organizations popping up, people becoming more vocal, people speaking out in places where they had never really spoken out freely before.
2: But Ghoshal says fear-mongering around the shifting status quo made silencing queer voices a go-to tactic for those looking to gain power. According to the Human Rights Watch, at least 67 countries have national laws criminalizing same-sex relations between consenting adults.
3: Queer people are being used as political pawns, and who benefits from this is politicians who need to engage in kind of development of moral panics, enemy construction, to present themselves as saviors who are protecting civilization. I lived in East Africa for 11 years. This is what people are asking for. They want jobs. They want, you know, their farms to be productive. They want to not have to pay bribes to police officers or to schools. And politicians don't want to do the work of finding solutions to these difficult problems. And so they construct another problem that they say that they can solve with a stroke of the pen. We're going to ban this group of people. that's a lot easier to do than to actually offer meaningful social and economic development.
2: In countries like Ghana, Nigeria, Uganda, and Senegal, these laws have gotten stricter over time. But suddenly, similar laws started popping up in places they'd never existed before, like Mali and Niger.
3: There are people who truly believe that what they are advocating for is demanded by their religion. There's a kind of contradiction in their logic a lot, which is that, you know, they kind of say, we need to ban same-sex conduct because it's a Western import. And there's this convenient forgetting that Christianity is also a Western import, and that historically there was a lot of support and acceptance for sexual and gender diversity. So, you know, it's really important for organizations on the ground to do the work of reminding people of their pre-colonial heritage, and that, in fact, homophobia is a Western imposition. But again, that kind of education work is difficult to do when you can then be criminalized for promoting homosexuality.
2: Colonial legacy, religion, and political games aside, every expert I spoke to said the common thread that ties this all together is the global rise of fascism, and particularly the influence of the United States.
3: There is growing hostility toward LGBTIQ people almost everywhere. And that has been emboldened by the Trump administration in the United States. So I think that's why we are suddenly seeing a wave of new criminalizing laws.
2: From anti-trans executive orders to so-called family value proclamations, global power players like Russia and the U.S. often set the tone of what's tolerated and how far other governments think they can go.
4: We're seeing a new trend of colonialization, of imperialism, going from Russia, going across to Georgia, Kazakhstan, Kyrgyzstan, into potentially Slovakia, into Egypt. So one of these dangers is that these laws become normalized, that these governments learn they can attack LGBTI people, wait out the criticism, and then move on. So democratic institutions need to respond early, consistently, and publicly. And the question also needs to be asked, who is the foreign interferer here? It's not LGBTI people.
2: Gurchatan Sandhu is the director of programs at ILGA World, an international association that campaigns for the human rights of lesbian, gay, bisexual, trans, and intersex people. They say diplomatic leaders often negotiate these policies behind the scenes. But when one country goes too far, organizations like the UN or World Bank can step in with sanctions, hitting these countries where it hurts, in their pockets. The World Bank froze loans to Uganda in 2023, after the country enacted its Anti-Homosexuality Act. The European Union sanctioned Polish municipalities that declared themselves LGBT-free zones. Just last week, the EU ruled that Hungary's anti-LGBTQ propaganda law, which was framed as a policy to protect children from pedophiles, was a human rights violation and broke the union's treaty.
4: So funding conditionality matters, but it's only part of the toolbox. What we need is a full accountability ecosystem, courts, independent judiciary, political pressure, diplomatic pressure, support for civil society. That means a free and independent public education.
2: But the story doesn't end when these laws go away. Activists on the ground say changing the law doesn't always change daily life for queer people.
1: I would say it will be a huge disappointment, and being tired that even though we are working on the same things for many, many years, nothing has changed.
2: Anna Maria Linczowska is the advocacy and litigation officer for Poland's campaign against homophobia. If you've read the headlines, you might think Poland has made major strides in recognizing queer rights. The last so-called LGBT-free zone was removed in 2024. And in March, a gay couple registered their marriage in Warsaw, even though same-sex marriage isn't legal in Poland. They got married in Germany, and the EU ruled that all union members must recognize marriages performed in other states. But when it comes to protections against discrimination, there's still a long way to go.
1: Now we are in this very difficult point for us as an organization working in advocacy, but also very challenging, because even the government does not agree how to implement the law, and we do not have any formal protection for same-sex couples, no recognition of them. We do not have any protection regarding the rights of children.
2: Linczowska says that in this confusing legal environment, it's hard to mobilize people.
1: To convince people that if they engage, they can still make a difference. To not lose this hope. I think it is the biggest challenge. And also you must remember in Poland that for 8 years, between 2015 and 2023, we had a quite conservative and right-oriented government, which also had very big influence on public media. Because, you know, if you hear something from television said by Minister of Education or candidate for president, it is easy to repeat it because you don't have any shame. They tried to create two images of Poland, one which is the one supported by the left with these all bad LGBT plus people, and the other one, which is based on the protection of family, protection of traditional values, and so on and so on.
2: Sandu says this rhetoric is a common strategy.
4: They're in one way some of the same kind of laws that we even saw during the lavender scares in the US or during the purge in Canada and in other parts of Europe, but just with a different face or a different narrative. The shift is significant because it makes criminalization sound protective. I also want to stress that it's really not about protecting children. LGBTI youth and adolescents exist. Adolescents with LGBTI parents exist. We need to say very clearly, censorship does not protect families and children.
2: Across all my conversations, one theme kept coming up. These censorship laws echo the tactics of past authoritarian regimes, from Hitler's Germany to Mussolini's Italy, where limiting speech was always the first step in expanding power.
3: Governments are trying to suppress the community so that it's not safe to advocate against harmful laws. So they're trying to basically preempt a situation where people can come out of the streets and mobilize because you risk being arrested, you risk being subjected to mob violence.
2: It takes time to change the culture and narrative perpetuated by these laws, but when the fear and stigma subside, queer voices can finally be heard.
3: In both Botswana and Namibia, these were both countries that had decriminalized same-sex conduct between the previous election and the election in 2024. So all it took was one cycle of decriminalization to have the country's first queer candidates, first openly queer candidates. So that's, you know, really exciting and wonderful that if there is a little bit more legal and political space to maneuver, people will seize that space.
2: And that change doesn't happen from the top down.
4: You cannot defend LGBTI rights from Brussels, Geneva, or New York alone, or Vienna for that matter. The most important work done is being done by local activists, lawyers, journalists, parents, teachers, and community organizations. They need protection. They need funding. They need political backing.
2: And as governments debate laws and language, activists say the real test is simple. Whether the people most affected are safe enough to speak out, organize, and be heard. I'm Ebony Joseph for This Way Out.
0: Thanks for choosing This Way Out, brought to you by the nonprofit Overnight Productions. Ebony Joseph is news writer and producer of the feature report on anti-LGBTQ laws around the world. The report continues next week in part two. Joy Ladakun performed some of the music you heard, and Kim Wilson composed and performed our theme music. Associate producer Lucia Chappell has been taking some well-deserved time off this month. On May 9th, 2026, the National Lesbian and Gay Journalists Association, or NLGJA, is holding their Pride Press Prom Gala, honoring Southern California's LGBTQ plus history and celebrating the journalists documenting queer and trans life. The late Greg Gordon and Lucia Chappell, co-founders of This Way Out, have been awarded the Troy Masters Legacy Award for Visionaries in Media, presented in collaboration with the Los Angeles Blade. This award honors a journalist or news media professional whose work reflects a dedication to the craft of journalism and a commitment to setting the stage for the next generation of LGBTQ+ industry leaders. Congratulations to Lucia and the late Greg Gordon. Lucia will accept the award at the May 9th gala. She will be back on the air in a few weeks. This Way Out thanks the Kicking Assets Fund of the Tides Foundation, Julie Reisinger, Richard Merck and Brad Payton of Silicon Valley celebrating their 50th year together, and all the listener donors who make this program possible. 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

0: Welcome to Reformed and Real, where we take a journey with our people who have gotten out of prison, and we talk about how the community really feels. My name is Mario Hernandez. I'm one of the afflicted people that got released to the community, and we're here to try and figure out how this looks.
1: And I'm Wayne Burt, curious onlooker who wants to know about our prison system, get to know the stories beyond the stigma of incarceration, and because, like Mario, I believe all stories count.
0: Dang it, they actually do. They count.
1: Gotta keep saying it.
0: Yeah, yeah.
1: It's not as though we keep saying it to keep believing it. We just already believed it.
0: Right? Yeah, yeah. Welcome back.
1: Thank you.
0: It's been a long week.
1: Has it?
0: Yeah.
1: Yeah.
0: Has.
1: Felt like more than 7 days.
0: It felt like 10.
1: You know, I've been burning the midnight oil myself, so I get it.
0: Yeah.
1: We ended a fun drive last week, and you need recovery.
0: Oh, yeah.
1: Sometimes awesome. You get it, sometimes you don't.
0: Got to live the fun drive.
1: Yeah. Yeah.
0: All right. Well, we have a special guest here today, and I'm going to go ahead and let you introduce yourself.
2: Well, thanks for having me. It's, you know, I'm passionate about telling people my story. I'm Kelsey Corvella. I'm from Boise. I'm from the Treasure Valley and, you know, just trying to walk out every day in my new life.
0: Awesome. Awesome.
1: Nice. Nice. So you had an old life before the new life.
2: I had an old life. Long dead. So 21 years ago, I went to the Boise Rescue Mission City Light New Life Program and everything changed from there. Before then, at age 18, I got one felony and I kept getting, you know, this writer, that writer, this time, you know, I just couldn't stay sober and get in trouble again. And, you know, fast forward to today, I am no longer a felon. I've had my record expunged. You know, I get to go into the prisons every once a month and just tell the people, you know, how to find freedom and partner with them. So it's a blessing.
1: Yeah, that's great. So this is the second person we've heard of getting their record expunged.
0: Yeah, that's number two on the show. Yep.
1: Which is really great.
2: Yeah. Praise God.
1: So you struggled for quite some time. Was there a lead up to you getting your first felony at 18?
2: Yeah, so I grew up, my parents were addicted. And so with that, it's been a Jesus in my heart. You know, that's kind of how it started with me getting freedom. But I grew up just knowing that lifestyle and growing up in it. And I didn't really know any other way to live. That's how it started for me.
0: So your parents, they were obviously the influencers, right, you say?
2: Well, more they were living that lifestyle, and so there wasn't any supervision. And then I feel like for me, there was this, you know, they loved that more than me. And what is it all about? Is it that great? Mm-hmm. You know, there was that for me, and I do hear that. So I'm the intake coordinator for women at Boise Rescue Mission Ministries, and I hear that from other young people that I serve, that for them, you know, there was this, they love this more than me. I want to learn about it. And I do remember that feeling. Mm. My parents are both have been in recovery longer than me now, but just growing up, that kind of edged me into that lifestyle. So
0: That's actually kind of rare for you to be in recovery and have both your parents
2: Absolutely.
0: In recovery and successful at it.
2: And so. My sister too.
0: Oh, your
2: our
0: sister.
2: Our whole bloodline has been completely recovered and no one's looked back, and it's pretty phenomenal. So
1: yeah, that's amazing. How does it usually shake out?
0: Usually one or two people stay addicted or go to prison. What happened in our family is it's kind of the same. It was my dad, and my dad was addicted and in and out of prison up until this last year.
2: Wow.
0: And he just got out, I guess not last year, last month.
2: Wow.
0: I've got a brother in prison. I've got another brother that's he's better now. He doesn't use anymore, and a sister recovering from alcoholism. But we that's the story, right? You see it all the time where half of the family's this and half of the family's that.
2: Yeah.
0: Right. And I think there's nothing wrong with that. It's just the way it is, but you're blessed.
2: I'm blessed. Amen.
1: Yeah. Not to not focus on them, but were you somewhat of an inspiration to them?
2: Because
1: you started recovery before they did?
2: Actually, I think my dad was. So when I was 18 years old, I'd just gotten in trouble. My dad was also in Ada County Jail. They would let you have these family visits through glass back in the olden days. I'm 45 now, so this is a long time ago. I don't know how they do it now, but and my dad was so different. He was like, I'm telling you, I read the Bible and I found out that it's real and I've been saved and you should look into it. And he just never wavered. He's been well ever since. That was 25 years ago. or more, 27 years ago. And I watched him just completely. Before that, everything he said was a lie. Like, I couldn't trust him. And after that, it was like he was so new that I said, you know what? I'm going to look into this. I'm just going to see what I can figure out. And so I got saved right after that. And then my mom got arrested, and she did quite a bit of time in another state. And she contacted me and said, I found Christ in here. And she's been well ever since. And that was about 25 years ago. And my sister as well followed after that as well. And I did the New Life program at City Light, and she did the Chrysalis Women's Recovery program. And, you know, the Lord really stepped in. And when I was doing that program, God spoke to me and said that he was going to save my bloodline, you know, and he really did. And I did a lot of, you know, Bible research on, you know, generational curses. And I truly believe that he answered my prayers. And we're all serving people in our own way, too. So it's pretty phenomenal.
0: Awesome.
2: Yeah.
0: Awesome. So do they, like, do you communicate with them? Do they live here in Boise?
2: Oh, yeah.
0: I guess is what I'm saying.
2: Yeah, we're all really, really close. We all live here.
0: Oh, I saw your mom here.
2: Yeah, yeah. We spend a lot of time together. My mom and my sister live in Cuna, and I live in Meridian. My dad lives in Boise, but we're extremely close. And
1: ultimately a tight-knit family.
2: Yeah, we're really close. It's pretty fun.
1: Do you use each other, that might not be the right word, but as resources to keep each other strong, to keep focused on the day by day, all that stuff?
2: Definitely. We all talk every day. You know, we're really close. I have kiddos. I have three. My sister doesn't have any, but we're all very involved with grandkids / kiddos, nieces, nephews. And so my dad is extremely spiritual, and so am I, and I'm also the children's program director, so I work with the kids at the mission. My dad really helps me, you know, just grow in Christ. That iron sharpens iron. And my sister and my mom too, but my dad is kind of the spiritual backbone, I would say.
0: So you found redemption inside of jail, right?
2: Actually, I got saved. You know, it's crazy. I had never heard about Christ before my dad was talking about that. Like, I had heard about, like, baby Jesus in the manger, but nobody had ever approached me with the gospel. But we were unapproachable as a family, I would say, especially me. I'm kind of a loner and had my own vibe going on. So that happened with my dad. And then I got out right after that and was on probation. And I wandered into a random church, like, right up here, actually, right behind here.
0: Oh.
2: And I sat up in the pews at the top of, and I'd had a crazy weekend before that. It was Sunday, and I'm like, oh, I got to figure out what's going on. I can't live like this. And I walked into this random church, and I sat into the balcony of the church, and the pastor stopped halfway through his sermon, and he said, I don't know where you're at in here or what's going on, but I cannot continue until you come get saved. And I'm like, oh, whoa, that's not happening. I'm not going down there. You know, I was like a little raver kid. I'm in my furry pants. I'm like, no, we're good. And so I just kind of sat there and minded my own business, but I could feel like the Holy Spirit just propelling me down. And I came down and they laid hands on me. This was like I'm not sure what kind of church it was, but I felt like the most crazy experience. Like all the angels singing, like I was lifted off the ground. Like, it was this really wild experience. And I said, okay, this is real. I don't know what that means for me. I don't know anything about what that means. And I still didn't really get clean at that point. I did some more time and stuff like that. I actually got baptized at PWCC, which was a very unique experience.
0: Pocatello Women's Correctional Center.
2: Yeah. And it was a journey for me, you know. But then I heard about the New Life program at City Light. And I said, that's what I need. I need to really understand the Bible. So what it is for an entire year, and it can take more than a year, but for a minimum of a year, you're set apart from everything. You don't work. You don't have a cell phone. You know, you don't use nicotine products. You don't have any romantic relationships. You have no outside relationships other than family and healthy friends, I guess. And you just focus on you, and you unpack the entire New Testament and a lot of the Old Testament, and everything you read, you write a summary and an application on what it meant. And it really taught me what I needed to know. And then there's really in-depth recovery work that goes alongside it. But the thing that I loved the most about the New Life program is it's service-based. So you don't work in the community. All your needs are provided, but you are serving the folks in our emergency shelter. We have 500 guests every night. And so you're mopping the floors, you're cooking the meals, you're praying for guests. And there was such a heart shift in me, because there's no thank you. you know, especially for the programmers, you're not even allowed to talk to the guests. You're kind of set apart servants. I noticed a shift in me because I was the most selfish person and like very self-preservation and like just all the things that I'd gone through. I was very like worried about me. And mm-hmm. so it really took me outside of myself. And then your rescue family, this family that you receive that will never leave you nor forsake you, but will call you on your crap every day. You know, just this accountability team that's around you and this love that you find in the rescue family. And I guess that's what really helped me stay. I've never gone back. I've never had any trouble since. I got my gold seal like 18 years ago. But, you know, the Lord just, he really used that one felony. You know, I never got in trouble again and everything, but he just was like, I can help you, you know, and he used it to like get me clean because I nearly killed myself, you know. And anyway, that's, yeah. I guess, how it went down.
0: So gold seal is when you finish your commitment to Idaho Department of Corrections.
2: Yes, which God bless the Idaho Department of Corrections. I absolutely love them. I'm grateful to be able to pay tax dollars to the IDOC. I'm absolutely the biggest advocate of the IDOC. I think the Lord uses it every day, and I think they do a phenomenal job.
1: We hear this. Yeah. We hear this.
0: That's a thing enough we hear
1: to
0: over
1: enough
0: and
1: to
0: and
1: begin
0: over
1: to believe it.
0: Yeah, yeah, they truly care. I think that's kind of the, I don't want to call it a complaint, but I think I try to bring people that understanding. Idaho Department of Corrections is the pool where they put people when they run them through the justice system. And they have no control over, you know, how many people go there.
2: Absolutely.
0: They're supposed to be caretakers. And over the recent past, we all know that they have taken the helm of change.
2: Absolutely, they
0: have. Trying to help people get better. And we're witnesses to that.
2: Yeah, it's a different environment for sure.
0: Yeah.
2: So I would say God really used it to, because I don't think if I wouldn't have had that person saying, okay, this is the alternative, I don't think I would have understood how destructive my lifestyle was, you know, and they have made a shift. I mean, there's a lot of respect there, but praise God, they're protecting the community. That's number one, you know, and we do need that. They needed to protect the community from me at the time as well. But they also, you know, and in the way they do it is so beautiful as well, because it starts with, here's your punishment. You know, you're kind of in this really bad place, and then you work your way towards release. And there's a lot of respect, but there is a lot of accountability, and there is a lot of, you know, I don't want to have to come back here again. You know, it's not supposed to be fun, you know, and they just do a really beautiful job, and the staff is phenomenal. A lot of people don't see it while they're there. It was truly a gift. So,
1: yeah, not an easy balance to maintain, but they seem to balance those elements pretty well.
0: Yeah, they try, you know, and there is always those situations, right? But in the end, they go back to square one, which is like they're there to serve. So,
2: yeah, and they're there to protect the community.
0: Oh, yeah,
2: you know,
0: a number one goal is protecting society, and the next goal is rehabilitation.
2: And they do a really good job.
0: Yeah, they're all about it. All right. Well, Kelsey Corvella, we're having a good conversation with her, right? We'll be right back, right?
1: Yep. This is Reformed and Real on Radio Boise.
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1: All right, welcome back to Reformed and Real. I'm Wayne Burt, joined by Mario Hernandez, my co-host, and our special guest, Kelsey Corvella. Thanks for telling your story.
2: Thanks for having me.
1: Yeah, and it feels like you're familiar enough with your story. I mean, everybody is, but you're also, it feels like you're somewhat familiar with telling your story. Yeah,
2: I get an opportunity to share a lot with my story. So, with the kiddos that I serve, I've worked in, at the Rescue Mission, I worked in our emergency shelter, kids program, teen program, development, events, all kinds of stuff. So I've had an opportunity to share. And in intake, I probably share it every day because they call my cell phone and they're like, hey, I'm struggling. What do I do? And I can say, hey, you can do it. I did it. You can, you know. So I share it a lot.
0: So let's back to that just a little bit. So we've heard you mention the Boise Rescue Mission a bunch of times.
2: Yeah.
0: How did that happen and when?
2: So that was 21 years ago that I showed up as a guest. I, like I said, I'd heard about this program And I showed up. I had been released recently, like a month before or a few months before. And I was like, I need this program. I don't have what it takes. I need more. I need a sheltered environment. I need structure to help me learn the word and truly, you know, find out how to rely on him. Because my own thinking was just not getting me where I needed to be. And so every night I left my apartment. I just left my house and checked in at the guest services every night and was like, y'all ready for me to come upstairs now to the program? And I just worked and came in every night and bothered them. And about 30 days later, they're like, your bed's ready. Come on up. And, you know, the rest is history. So that's how that happened.
0: So how'd you start working for them?
2: When I got done with the program, I went to college and I got my degree in graphic design and computer science. So I'm in school and I'm working in the emergency shelter, you know, because they would let me work graves and stuff like that so I could still be in school. I was in school 8 hours a day. I was doing one of those accelerated college programs and they let me work in the emergency shelter. I just fell in love with it. I just was like, oh, I just want to be here every day. And so when I graduated, I did some side work like that, but I just use it at the mission, anything I learned, and I've been there ever since. So
0: cool. So were you looking for that, or did it just, that's kind of it's a strange thing to happen, right? Because you're in graphic design, right?
2: Well, that's what my degree was in. Yeah.
0: And when you were going to were you like finding there was a conflict? Like, why am I here? Why am I in college?
2: No, I enjoyed every minute of it. I enjoyed every minute of it. So what happened was when I graduated, one of the local schools said, we want to give somebody a full ride scholarship. It was 45 grand at the time to put someone through school. And they picked me and they were like, because I love art. And they're like, we think you'd be really good at this. We think it would bless you. I was young at the time, you know. I'm like, okay. And so I sat down with the dean and the dean was like, you better do really good or I won't give another one of these away. And I was like, all right, bro. And so I had straight A's all through college and finished well. And I loved it. I loved every minute of it. I still get to use a ton of what I learn in different ways. You know, most people aren't. Only about half the people are in the career they went to college for. You know. But I loved every minute of it. It was really fun. But I did a lot of my projects on the rescue mission, right? Like posters for the mission, like my story, like whatever, you know, all the things. And I just love it. I love working at the rescue mission.
1: So what was your first way in with the rescue mission?
2: Guest services. I worked in our emergency shelter for about 5 years.
1: Gotcha.
2: And then I transitioned into kids programming after that, and teen group. And then I started working in development and events and still holding on to teen group and kids, you know, and I'm still in kids. So
0: you found your true calling in service work, right?
2: I love it. It's so fun.
0: Tell me about one of your days. Like, what do you do in a day? Okay. I want to know what you do.
2: All right. Well, so today, we'll just start with today. So I woke up, and today I was running the medically fragile line. So you get that logged into your phone, and anyone who we do have, so we have 8 programs about, you know, a lot of facilities, and we have a program for guests who are medically fragile. And there's a process to get into that. So I'm clocked into that, and there's a whole bunch of messages over the weekend. So I was dealing with that. And today we moved our kids program building from one building to another. So we were moving all of that. And in the midst of that, I met with a new volunteer about the working in the front desk, and I did that. And, you know, that was kind of today. But every day is different at the rescue mission. So you're never going to be bored.
1: You like the jack of all trades sort of aspect.
2: Yeah, I do a lot of stuff. I wear a lot of hats at the mission just because I've done everything. I'm trying to give a few hats away.
0: So what did you tell your new volunteer?
2: I just told her how much fun she's going to have. She's going to be at the front desk. It's like one day a week from 12 to 2 or something. Mm-hmm. She's going to love it. So the front desk person is really special because if she's not there, one of our programmers is there. Okay. So what that means is because she's there, they get to work on their path work. They get to dig into their trauma. They get to dig into the word. They get to, you know, spend time really healing. Right. And so they also get an opportunity to mentor because said programmers are right there. It's a unique volunteer opportunity. She's going to have a ton of fun and she's a really good fit for it.
0: Sweet.
1: Yeah, that's great. What draws volunteers to that particular place?
2: So we have thousands of volunteers every year. So you can kind of volunteer in any way. let's say you're good at building stuff and, you know, we need a lot of things in our new kids program building and you want to help put together a garden or build cabinets. Maybe you want to work at the front desk. A lot of people sort at the warehouse, which I know y'all know a lot about.
0: Oh,
2: around
0: we know
2: here.
0: About that.
2: So, you know, any gift, talent or ability that you have, we can use to serve people at the rescue mm-hmm. mission. And so people are drawn because of the huge impact. People who graduate New Life Recovery, 83% never return to their old life, which those are insane numbers right
4: That's
2: there.
4: That's high.
2: People want to be
4: great.
2: In that, you know. Also, you know, over about half of our guests are women and kiddos. A lot of people want to serve unhoused women and kiddos and partner with them. And we've been in the community for 67 years. So, you know, there's the results there. And people want to come down and be a part of that and alleviate any cost by doing something that, you know, a staff member would have to do. And a lot of people are drawn to partnering with, you know, building care packs for our kids to go back to school, or there's so many ways to partner. So it just depends on where they want to partner, I guess.
4: Mm-hmm.
2: There's just so many different ways. We serve veterans, a very robust veterans program. You know, maybe they want to donate gift cards for college road trip. We take all the teens in our shelter on a college road trip every year to a neighboring state. We tour all the local ones throughout the year. And then right now we load up in 1 week and head to Montana. So a lot of folks are donating gift cards for that right now so they can have a meal or gas on the way. 14 teens on a long road trip through Montana. So please be praying for us coming up.
0: Oops.
2: But we do. So, I mean, it just depends. I could just go on and on about all the opportunities to be involved.
0: So I have a question for you.
2: Yeah.
0: So, you know, you have all this. You've been to prison, right? Because a rider is prison.
2: Yes. I've done two riders and time.
0: So that's Pocatello. Oh, so that prison and two riders. So prison
2: yeah.
0: three times.
2: Yes, I have.
0: So, you know, after all that, like, and the road that you've been on, tell me, like, what do you do that satisfies you today? Because a part of change is like living a new life. So what do you do?
2: I do a lot of stuff.
0: I already know. I'm just asking you. I want you to tell my people back.
2: I love to travel. I love to take my family places. I love to be in the mountains. I love to hike. I love to be outside. I don't drink. I don't smoke. I don't, you know, like it, for me, I can't. I mean, I know people can, and I'm okay with that, but I cannot. So I do a lot of good, clean fun. I love to serve. I love to serve. I love to feed people for some reason. I love to cook a meal for somebody who is hurting. I love to really like work hard at that and give them something I know they'll love. I really enjoy playing with my kids. I have a teenager and two littles, even at my age, and I love to spend time with them and just play with them. I love to go to concerts. I love to go to plays. I just love experiencing life and doing stuff. I love getting in my word. I love to serve at the rescue mission. I absolutely love it. I'm so blessed. I believe in every program, and I just want to, you know, I have a lot of sins to atone for.
0: Yeah, we all do. Yep.
2: And it's just my pleasure to be able to serve, and it's a miracle that I'm sitting here today. It's an absolute miracle. And so anyway, I do a lot of fun stuff. I don't know.
0: Yeah. Danielle,
2: zest of life.
0: No, yeah. And if for anybody that doesn't know, you're friends with Danielle Maddox.
2: Absolutely.
0: She works for us here.
2: We used to know each other way back in when I first got in trouble. She was getting in trouble.
0: You're being bad.
2: Mm. Yeah.
4: Filled with troublemakers.
2: She's just the zest of life too, though. Her spirit is beautiful, and she's always been that way.
0: Yeah, right on. So, with all that, you know, you live a new life. Is it? Can anybody get that? Like, because
2: anybody can have.
0: There's people out there that are listening that might be like, yeah, you know, I tried that.
2: Yeah, it's hard.
0: It's there though, right?
2: It's there. It's hard work.
0: Yeah,
2: I will say there's nothing easy about it.
0: Mm-mm.
2: But I will say this, like, when I lay awake, right, future tripping or worrying about my teenager or whatever I'm doing, you know, or about a guest that just breaks your heart, I truly do believe that God takes that burden from me. Like, I can tell him, you know, I do not have to live in fear. I do not have to do this alone. It is too big for me. It is too hard. It is too hard, but with him, I can do it. And, you know, he meets me there. I'll catch myself future tripping in the night, you know, about one of my guests. We have a crisis pregnancy program that I do intake for, and some of it is so hard to hear. It's just so hard. And, you know, you'll lay awake, and this doesn't have to be my burden. You know, he's walked alongside me. Like, for me to be able to finish that program, it's a hard program. I mean, we're going to look at everything, every behavior that didn't serve God. It's like, it is so hard, y'all. It's, I mean, but I didn't have to do it alone. And he was my strength. When I wanted to leave, you know, he was my strength so that I finished well. And, you know, you can finish well too. And if you need help, reach out to, call City Light. They'll give you my cell phone number. I will walk you through the process. It's all here. It is the hardest thing you'll ever do, but the New Life program is the grandest adventure you'll ever go on. You know, every day your needs are provided by God, like tangibly, not even just like we all are, but like I remember one story in particular. So every morning at 5 a.m. when I did my program, it's not as strict now, but it's still really strict. So don't get me wrong. But at 5 a.m. Monday through Friday, we would meet and we would pray for what we needed in the house. And I remember one time we didn't have any cereal or milk for the kids. So we just started, I mean, we had other stuff. We're like, it'll be fine, but let's pray. So we started praying and I was like praying for cereal and milk. And I was like, God, I've really wanted some Fruity Pebbles and some Cinnamon Toast Crunch. I mean, I'm like a young kid at this. I'm like just in my early 20s. And I'm like, you know, if you could swing it, that'd be cool. And right then somebody rang the doorbell and they had cereal and it was Cinnamon Toast Crunch and Fruity Pebbles. And even to this day, they'll be like, Kelsey, I need you to pray about something. I'm like, you got the direct line too. But because they all witnessed that really weird prayer be answered, they were like, girl, get over here. I need some prayer. But
1: the code word is Fruity Pebbles.
2: Yeah, the code word is always Fruity Pebbles, by the way. But, you know, I just have so many great, great times that he showed up to, for me, like just to prove how real he is so that I don't have to ever doubt, you know, kind of like when I got saved in that really weird way that none of the teens that I work with, I always say, gosh, I wish they would get saved in that way where I could never deny it, you know. And, you know, he just did so many things for me so that I can be confident in his faithfulness.
0: Well, good. Well said. Well said. Well, you know, we've had a pretty good conversation. I appreciate you coming here. I do have one more question. Do you have anything that you want to, you know, one last burning desire you want to tell people out there? There's people out there that are listening that are addicts still in addiction, families of addicts, people in prison, families of people in prison. Like, what's important?
2: Call me at City Light. You know, if you need a meal, if you have a family member who's struggling, you know, when I go speak at the prison, I always say, we can partner with your loved ones out here too. You know, call me. If I know where the resources are, if they aren't with us, but we have what you need. You know, I'd love to partner with you and help you find that next step to your freedom or your family members.
0: All right. Kelsey, well said. And you guys heard it from her. We really appreciate you here.
2: Thank you for having me.
0: Yeah, it's been a great conversation. We've got a lot squeezed into that little 30 minutes right
1: Boy,
0: there.
1: Boy, I'll say. Yeah.
2: I talk it's a little awesome. Bit faster than I should. I apologize.
0: No, it's awesome. I love it.
2: They'll have to slow it down to actually hear what I said.
1: Great, dense 30 minutes.
0: Yeah, a good 30 minutes. We got a lot of it. And all right, Wayne.
1: Another one in the books.
0: Yeah, another one in the books.
2: Thanks for having me.
1: You're Kelsey, welcome. Thanks for coming in. Very nice to meet you.
2: Appreciate it.
1: We'll be back next week, huh?
0: Yep, next week. Have a good week.

0: Welcome to Medieval Idaho. We're your hosts, Paulus Vanderhagen
1: and Gomez de Santander.
0: The War of the Roses ended 555 years ago on May 4th, and the 4th wasn't with Edward of Westminster that day. Edward was the leader of the 6,000-strong Lancastrian army, and he died in battle as the Yorkists overtook him and his horse.
1: Edward was only 17 years old on the day of the battle. He was an inexperienced soldier, as was his mother. This duo tried to lead soldiers against the experienced army of soon-to-be King Edward IV.
0: The battle took place at Tewkesbury, Gloucestershire. The Lancastrians were at Tewkesbury because their passage to Wales was blocked by the city of Gloucester. They were hoping to use the bridge to cross the River Severn.
1: After the battle, Edward returned to London and he had the king, Henry VI, murdered. This was an easy task because Henry was currently imprisoned in the Tower of London.
0: Now Richard, the victor at Tewkesbury, became King Richard IV, and his transition brought stability to England for the next 12 years. That is until age 40. Richard died most likely from the effects of gorging himself at meals.
1: And unlike most kings, Richard failed to successfully pass this throne on to his son. His son was king for about 2 months before being replaced by his uncle, Richard III. Richard was his uncle and protector, but he didn't actually protect his young nephew.
0: That's Medieval Idaho for this week.
1: You can find us at medievalidaho.blogspot.com. For Medieval Idaho, this is Gomez de Santander
0: and Paulus Vanderhagen.
1: West ahead.
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the pointlessness and still keeps their purpose in mind. 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I want somebody who will either put out for me or put me out of my misery. Or maybe just put it all to words and make me go, you know, I never heard it put that way. Make me go, what did you just say?

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You'll regret it. I'm tired of being the interesting one. I'm tired of having fun for two. Just lays up on my line. I might just lay myself down for you. But don't sit behind your eyes and wait for me to surprise you. I want something that made me scream. It's always funny. Give you run for my money. I want something that could twist me up in knots. Tell me for the woman who has everything. Someone who's not afraid of me or anyone else. In other words, I want someone who is not afraid of themselves.

0: Good afternoon, Radio Boise listeners. This is Communication Matters. I am one of your hosts, Brian Smith, mental health counselor.
1: I am Shauna Smith. I'm a speech language pathologist.
0: There we go. So that was Asking Too Much by Annie DeFranco, if I'm saying that right. Shauna, what did you think of that song?
1: I liked it.
0: Yeah, I did too. When I heard the beginning of it, I thought that you weren't going to like it, but then it kind of became a
1: when I heard the beginning, I was like, "What?" And then, but no, but I thought it was a cool song.
0: I like that.
1: It was a cool song.
0: So, am I asking too much? Is what she's saying at the end there, and that's what we're going to be talking about today. Is
1: your problem of asking too much?
0: I ask too much of everybody.
1: Yeah.
0: Anyway, no, but we kind of how we negotiate what is enough and limits and boundaries and things like that within relationships. So. We're just going to kick it off there. First, though, thanks to everybody who helped us out during Radiothon. I think we had a very good overall Radiothon, and we really appreciate everybody that paid attention to our show and donated for that. So
1: yeah,
0: thanks very much.
1: We had a good time getting a guest host on some shows, so that was nice.
0: It was good. It was cool. All right, so let's get into it. So these are some terms that I've kind of coined in my own practice. So you probably won't find them in, you know, literature, but because I haven't written about it. Anyway, so this idea about like a relationship philosophy. So what that would mean is, how do I view myself and another person in a relationship? What are my roles? What are your roles? What does the relationship overall look like? Mm-hmm. And, you know, this comes up a lot, like with couples, but really it applies to any kind of relationship, including professional relationships. Autonomy, which is the kind of freedom to do whatever I want to do, you know, and I have that self-determination and I

0: make my own choices. And then connection, and in a relationship, I think about it in terms of there's an emotional attunement happening. There's like there's trust that I have your interests in mind, and I believe that you have my interests in mind. And so, like, there's this kind of mutual benefit to that. Mm-hmm. So, you know, it could be also more superficial things like similar interests, you know, like we enjoy doing these things together, you know, mm-hmm. that also represents connection. And then, so within a relationship, we talk about safety and security. And again, like, that's more of a couple's term, but it applies, you know, to everything. So, like, safety meaning I believe that you're not going to betray me, you know, that you care about me, things like that. Security meaning more the stability of the relationship.
1: Mm-hmm.
0: You know, it's not going to go away anytime soon.
1: So that's how that connection gets made, is by having that foundation of safety and security.
0: Yes.
1: And the autonomy piece ties into it, because you've got two people and they are their own beings, but in some ways, they give up some of that autonomy in order to be in the relationship.
0: Exactly. And how much autonomy am I willing to give up in order to have that connection?
1: Mm-hmm.
0: And that's the balancing act, you know? And then so, say, in a committed romantic relationship, you have two people and, you know, with their teeter-totters of connection and autonomy trying to line those up. And, you know, there could be some negotiation there, some I would hope collaboration in doing that, but it comes up. So, makes sense so far?
1: Clear as mud.
0: Clear as mud. Perfect. Okay. So, here are some other terms. Now, if you look these up, because when I looked them up, there were different, depending on who was writing about it, they had kind of different meanings. So, I'm going to go with the meanings that I learned.
1: I know one of these words people use incorrectly a lot.
0: Ooh, which one?
1: Codependent.
0: Okay. Go. How do they use it incorrectly?
1: It's like both people in the relationship are dependent on the other one, that they can't operate without the other person. And it's about one person.
0: That was one of the definitions. And in fact, I found one that where it said a codependent relationship is healthy because both people are like depending on each other. I was like, That has never been what I understood it to mean. So we're going to go with the definitions I know to keep things simple. So a dependent person would be somebody who believes that they need all of this support or help or whatever from other people. They tend to be clingy. They want to be taken care of. That's a dependent person. So codependent person would be the need.
1: And that's somebody who's primarily a dependent person. Because there are times when we're all dependent.
0: Oh, sure. Yeah.
1: And so it's in degrees, right? And so this is if somebody is tipped to the end of it's out of normal limits.
0: Yeah.
1: The amount of dependence.
0: If they see their role in the relationship as the person who is taken care of.
1: Yes.
0: Right. So that would be.
1: Or they have that expectation that I'm going to be taken care of.
0: Right. Or I feel good in the relationship when I am always taken care of, you know.
1: Yeah.
0: So codependent person would be like the person who needs to be needed, right?
1: Yeah.
0: They typically have poor boundaries. They crave recognition for what they do. And I have always thought of those types of people as having like kind of a low sense of their own value. And they don't think that just them being authentic in a relationship is of any worth to other people. So it turns into, what can I do for you?
1: Well, and I've also understood it as they have this need to make other people happy, like, and make sure they're happy. Like they take on that responsibility, and if the other person isn't happy, then they can't be happy.
0: Right. So, and now we're talking about, so like those two, and this is what you're speaking to, is that enmeshment. And that's another term that I didn't find a bunch of different definitions for, so that's good. But like you think about enmeshment, think about like two gears where the teeth are enmeshed with each other and they're locked, right? And that's where like I lose my sense of self and so do you. And, you know, we're not sure where one starts and the other begins and ends. And like your mood becomes my responsibility and, you know, it gets really, really messy. But, okay, so those two, dependent, codependent, often go together. I you could have two codependents, I think. Two dependent people together, I don't see how that would work, but I don't think that would last very long. So what we're trying for and talking about today is interdependent, which is I can be independent and I'm okay being independent and on my own. And I prefer or I want to be in a relationship with somebody where I am meeting some of your needs, you're meeting some of my needs. There's an emotional connection there. There's this kind of mutual benefit. There's a collaborative dynamic.
1: And it doesn't always have to be relationships where there's feelings. I'm just
0: sure friendships.
1: You know how I feel about the F word, but like in professional relationships, you're going to be looking more for that collaboration and meeting the needs of each other for the outcome that you're wanting to achieve and the achievement part of it.
0: Right.
1: Versus the they make me feel good.
0: True. And so think about it. If you want to translate that into the professional world, like meeting needs doesn't need to be emotional needs, but like I need to know that my teammate is going to do their part of the job and they need to know that I'm going to do my part of the mm-hmm. job so that you know, we're not compensating for each other or something mm-hmm. like that. So we're going to spend a little bit of time on professional relationships, but mostly personal. So myths.
1: Yeah, there's lots of myths.
0: There's a few. Yeah.
1: So the first one's interesting. Freedom and autonomy are lost in committed romantic relationships.
0: I think people believe that, like single people, you know, they think, or maybe some people.
1: You always hear that thing, oh, you're, you know, taking the plunge or yeah. you're, you know, there's all these.
0: It's like your life is over now.
1: Your life is over, you know? Yeah.
0: And, you know.
1: Say goodbye to blah, blah, blah.
0: Or the joke, you know, like there's a reason why you wear a tuxedo to a wedding and a funeral, you know. anyway. So, hopefully we've already dispelled that with some of these definitions, yeah. but we're going to continue to. I need to forfeit my own needs in order to meet the needs of others.
1: That's a codependent thing.
0: I think it is. Yeah. And the...
1: Like, my things don't matter as much as your things, so I'm just going to let everything I like and want to do go and just focus on yours. And I think this is where you see, like, especially in friendships or romantic relationships, I think, where you have somebody who does that, that it's... They kind of lose their sense of self. If it goes on for a really long period of time, because they're just doing whatever the other person wants and needs and they give up.
0: And I think when we start to think about this as in a transactional way, like that's the problem, you know, and consider this example. Let's say if I have a friend who's having a really hard time and they call me because, you know, they want to lean on me for some support. Right. I am happy to do that. It doesn't mean that now they owe me one, you know. So if that happens, though, to you in your life, how does it feel to be able to give that support? You know, it probably feels good. And so in a way, like there's an emotional connection that we're both feeling, you know. And so kind of opening up to, you know, close the ledger and focus on like, you know, how does this relationship feel, if that makes sense. If my friend or partner is unhappy, it is my role to cheer them up. This is another role thing. You know, it's like.
1: You never cheer me up.
0: I don't even try. I give up. Because you laugh on the inside all the time, so I can't tell.
1: I laugh on the inside.
0: So we touched on that one.
1: At least that's what I tell you to make you feel better.
0: It might be true that I tend to do that for people. You know, that maybe I try to cheer them up. If that is my only, like, purpose, then, you know, it's pretty hollow, right? Denying a request is harmful to the relationship. And now, you know, we're talking about boundaries and things like that. People pleasers, you know, would never deny a request, right? And then feel, you know, left feeling taken advantage of or maybe building resentment, things like that. So denying a request is a decision that you're making, and it's important to communicate about why you would deny the request or why you would say yes. Like, as an exception to something you normally would deny. Like, you know, I'm going to do that this time for these reasons, but don't count on it.
1: Yeah.
0: You know?
1: I think it's all intentionality. Mm-hmm. Right? And not just the automatic knee-jerk response is always a good idea.
0: Yeah.
1: So relationship philosophies, like the ones you've just made up out of thin air,
0: I made them up.
1: Must align in order for the relationship to exist. So everybody's got to have the same philosophy. If they don't, then the relationship will blow apart.
0: Just won't work.
1: And I think when we were talking about dependent and codependent and all that, like if you start mixing some of those, I think having alignment would be not good. Mm-hmm. Like, you know, I can see the codependency, two codependents like spiraling and two dependents just moving apart and,
0: yeah,
1: you know, and I, yeah, so.
0: And that's part of that. But another aspect of like relationship philosophy would be like, for instance, do you want a more traditional relationship or do you mm-hmm. want a more modern relationship, you know? And you could have two people that are not totally aligned about that and work it out and be mm-hmm. okay. But if you have people that were really separate, mm-hmm. probably not, mm-hmm. you know, so it, this is yet another, it depends, yeah. But I must compete for my needs in a relationship. This is kind of back to the transactional part.
1: Yeah.
0: If we're competing, if I am trying to get what I need and I don't care about what you need, like that's a real problem. But if it's a, hey, we can work on this together and collaborate, I always say collaborate versus compete, if mm-hmm. we can think about it in those terms.
1: Jealousy indicates love and commitment.
0: Okay, this is why I've probably seen more of this online, like in social media, you know, where they think, you know, oh, my boyfriend's the jealous type and that means he loves me. You know, it's like, it means he's insecure. It means the relationship is insecure. Right. Mm-hmm. It's not really a good sign and maybe a red flag and like something to investigate. I can understand, you know, there's a logic, you know, to thinking that. And, you know, you can probably imagine how that condition could spiral into all kinds of controlling.
1: That too. But like if somebody's needing the other person to be jealous in order for them to feel important or for them to feel valued, that's also a problem.
0: Yeah, why aren't you jealous? You don't care about me.
1: Yeah. Yeah. People pleasers find happiness in doing for others.
0: Yeah, it sure can seem that way.
1: Yeah.
0: Right. And I don't know, Sean, how would you characterize that? Like, what is it instead?
1: Are you calling me a people pleaser?
0: No, but you know one.
1: Have some, yeah.
0: No, I know.
1: Well, I have
0: too.
1: Some tendencies.
0: They're different people.
1: Yeah, it's not this like, oh, it's a joy for me to help people. I do love helping people. I do. I think that sometimes it can tip into a, you know, this is what validates my purpose here, is by doing for others to the point where I might disregard my own needs because of making sure that the other person's needs are taken care of.
0: But I'm going to act happy when I do it.
1: Yes.
0: And I'm going to pretend like.
1: And it's not always, right? Yeah. Like, it's in certain situations and with certain people. And it doesn't have to be extreme, but it can be. And then that can start to cause some problems.
0: Shauna, I'm going to be honest with you. I sort of had you in mind for that one for two reasons, two different examples.
1: Thanks for springing that on me.
0: Hey, you're welcome. One was like when you talk about cooking at home, you say the primary thing is that you like to do that because like I enjoy what you're cooking. You know, mm-hmm. I wouldn't call that people pleasing. I would call that, you know, it's act of service. If you want to go five love languages, you know, I mean, it's a nice loving thing to do.
1: Well, like if you weren't there or Cardin wasn't there, I probably wouldn't fix a big elaborate meal, right? Because that's, I don't need that.
0: Right.
1: But not that you need a big elaborate meal, but I enjoy cooking. And so if, you know, you happen to be there to eat it.
0: Historically.
1: Try to make it something you'll like.
0: I think, and thank you. And you do. You're a very good cook. The historic example in our relationship, and I think we've talked about this on the air before, is used to, if I asked for something, like if I asked to spend money on something frivolous, and you thought that you really needed to say yes or figure out how to say yes, and, mm-hmm. you know, da-da-da-da, or you would feel guilty by saying no, I was like, good Lord, like, no, please, like, I'm good, just, you know, like, you control the money in this relationship because you're good with it, and, you know, that was it, but that overextension, you mm-hmm. know, of like, I really want you to be happy, you know, yeah. is where just monitor that for yourself. You know, if you feel like you're overextending.
1: Yeah. Peacekeepers help resolve conflict.
0: Now, resolve is the key word there.
1: Yes.
0: And I think that peacekeepers tend to avoid conflict or get other people to stop conflict. They really don't resolve anything, no.
1: Yeah, they're bottlers for everybody.
0: Yeah, that's a good way to put it. Yeah.
1: So they just carry around bottles and stuff people in them.
0: Right.
1: Until they explode.
0: Wow. Speaking of exploding.
1: Yeah.
0: We should listen to some underwriting. That was a good segue. You said just like
1: I don't understand it.
0: I don't know. Do we have a fireworks stand that underwrites with us? We're going to listen to some messages. You're listening to Communication Matters on Radio Boise. We'll be back in just a minute.
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0: 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This is Communication Matters on Radio Boise. We are talking about relationships and roles and navigation of that. So we're going to start with friendship and talk about like relationship philosophy. And if we want to do this kind of exploration on your own, please do feel free. But, you know, think about things like what kind of friend are you, you know, and how do you show up in a relationship and what are your thoughts about or attitudes about the way you show up? And then underneath that, like what values are really in play? That, you know, if I say, you know, I will be there whenever you need me. And then I think about that, it is important for me to show up, you know, for my friends. And then the value underneath that could be something like loyalty or compassion or a combination. So thinking about these things, like, if maintaining connection is important in a friendship, not if it is it my responsibility or a shared responsibility to maintain contact or connection? And I struggled with that in my own friendships. Like there were some where I was carrying that load, you know, and realizing and then feeling obligated to do it. And like, it was a whole thing, you know, and I cured myself of that.
1: I think that when we are looking at friendships, and this also applies to romantic relationships, that especially long-term friendships, the roles and responsibilities are going to change, you know, depending on the person's life and how their life, you know, the individuals, depending on how their lives change and, you know, and how that affects the friendship connection, because there's these other connections being made outside of the friendship, like families and having kids and all these things. And so I think sometimes when people aren't intentionally thinking about their relationship philosophy and what that relationship means to them and what they're willing to commit to it and how it looks, sometimes instead people are just like, well, it's not what it always was before, so now we're just going to drift apart because we don't know how to do it any differently. Whereas if you're intentional and you think about these things of like, so how can this change? How are our roles changing? How is the responsibility changing? And being able to still maintain that connection just with different color.
0: Yeah, we adjust. I mean, you know, we have friends, Sean and I have friends, you know, we've had for decades at this point, you know, and those friendships have certainly evolved over time, you know, and the same as, you know, because we've grown as people. Our relationship is an example of that. Sean and I are more than friends, though. So another thing to to think about, because obviously all of our different friendships are going to have their own kind of distinct dynamics to them and stuff like that. If a friend is asking you to do something or making like some requirement within the friendship that none of your other friends are doing, like, is that, how do you feel about that? Or if it's something that you would not ask of them, but they're asking of you, mm-hmm. you know, like, is that okay? Or do we even notice that, mm-hmm. you know, and what are we going to do about it? So we're going to get more into this.
1: I mean, there's always, and I think it's more like 80s and 90s movies, but where they would like show the group of friends and there's always the one that's like the lackey for the other ones or whatever, Mean Girls or something. And it's, you don't want a friendship circle that has that kind of dynamic.
0: Or you might have a group of friends where one person is like really demanding and everybody else just kind of, well, we all need to stick together.
1: Or they're the ones that bring all the drama. Right?
0: Yeah.
1: All
0: the drama. So when we think about friendships, you know, I imagine this spectrum of like there's some people, and this is again, like, you know, what does a relationship look like within this philosophy? Like mm-hmm. there are some people who they find deep connection and friendship by just let's go do a shared activity together, like do kind of a side by side parallel experience, you know, mm-hmm. and that's good. That's great. There's other people where it's like this deep, meaningful conversation, you know, and that kind of connection. That's how we find it. And then I think most of us are probably somewhere in between on that spectrum. And then we have different friends, you know, that spread it out maybe a little bit more, if that makes mm-hmm. sense, you know. So, but just kind of be aware of these things, because if we're not aware of it, then it's going to be really hard to address it if there is a problem, or if there is, like, I want to enhance this connection. How do I do that? So that's kind of the point of this whole relationship philosophy presentation.
1: Presentation, yeah. Okay. So now what?
0: So if I see a red flag, or if I feel uneasy about a request or some condition within a friendship, I need to understand, like, really what is the problem here. And a good way to do that is like dial it back into values. Like, what values are in play here? What values is maybe the other person ignoring of mine that mm-hmm. are important, or asking me to compromise, something like that. So,
1: and I'm not joking when I say this, but like getting online, and because especially if you're somebody who's a Gen X or a boomer or whatever, sometimes that word values, like we only think of like family, country, you know, like it's you can get lists of 100 words or more of value things. And to be able to sit down with that and say, which ones are important to me? And then which ones are important to this friend that's making me feel uneasy, and do those clash. And so you can like actually see it and not just have this feeling. Mm-hmm. And then not know what to do with it.
0: Right. Yeah. So
1: it helps you bring it to your frontal lobe and critically analyze it versus just have feelings about it.
0: And then you're just kind of autopilot.
1: Yeah.
0: You know, yes. So that is exactly the point. So imagine a scenario. You have a trio of friends. One friend introduced the other two to each other. So that friend was friends with the other two independently, brought them together. Now we're a trio. The introducing friend does not want the other two friends hanging out as a dyad. Like, if we're going to hang out, we hang out all together.
1: Yeah. The other two can't go rogue and go see a movie together unless the other person's there too.
0: Right. Yeah. So that's the request/demand, you know, mm-hmm. that the introducer has said. So, like, how much am I willing to, because this is like, you're asking me to do something I normally wouldn't do. Mm-hmm. You know, that this is, you're asking.
1: They're being very dependent.
0: You are asking more of my autonomy than maybe I'm willing to give in a friendship.
1: Yeah, because you're dictating right. what I do. Yeah.
0: Yeah. Now,
1: with my own relationships.
0: If that was like this rule that the person, you know, wanted to have about the friendship, and that's always the way it was, like that's, I would probably say no. If it was like a one-time thing. You know, if it was like, hey, I know you guys, I heard you guys are going to go see this movie. I'd really like to go see it too. You know, I was excited about it. Do you mind if I come along? And it's like, that, well, it's not really a rule. It's more of a request. it wasn't my original plan, but it's also not like Krampar style. So sure, you know, but mm-hmm. I'm giving up a little bit more autonomy because I didn't make the invitation.
1: Yeah.
0: Does that make sense? Mm-hmm. So considering like how rigid or flexible do we want to be, you know, in these scenarios? And that's it's very nuanced.
1: I think too, some situations I think that can get particularly tricky is when you have a group of friends and two of those friends develop a romantic relationship. And then you've got the other friends that aren't part of that romantic relationship. And then it becomes them possibly, if they're a dependent kind of person, wanting to put themselves in their activities all the time, right? Like,
0: yeah.
1: Can I go on your anniversary dinner?
0: No. Well, no.
1: No, no, that's not a good idea. But I really love that restaurant. No, I've seen things like that mm-hmm. happen.
0: Mm-hmm. So how do we communicate, you know, if that request is made and I want to deny it? You know, if we, a way to do that that might be kind of pull out the really personal, like, hurt feelings, you know, kind of mm-hmm. stuff. And try to communicate it in terms of connection and autonomy.
1: So you know? Don't say, do you hear yourself?
0: You might think that. But you can reflect that you value the friendship, you mm-hmm. know, like this is important. And you're asking something that I'm really just not willing to give in any friendship, not to you, but just the way I see me showing up as a friend. Mm-hmm. Like, I don't want to do that. You know, and then is that OK? Because if it's not OK, then maybe this friendship needs to change. Mm-hmm. You know, mm-hmm. not is that okay? Like I'm asking permission.
1: Yeah. Yeah. I think and you don't need to apologize. You don't need to say, I'm sorry that, but I know it's reasonable for you to have your own feelings, just like they have their own feelings. And I think that having that conversation in a very, you know, direct way, acknowledging, like you said, the meaning of the relationship, but then at the same time, I would like us to continue to have a comfortable, friendly relationship, and it will get uncomfortable if I'm feeling like I'm being stymied.
0: Mm-hmm. Yeah.
1: So.
0: Yeah. But being, or like considering the spectrum, what we talked about before, like if somebody is, they find a connection in like doing these things together, and another person finds deep connection in this conversation and, you know, like having that kind of relationship. If those two people are trying to have a friendship and they're sort of like neither one of them is feeling like I'm mm-hmm. getting out of this what I want, to be able to think about that and talk about it in terms of that philosophy. Like, yeah. This is how I see a friendship.
1: Yeah.
0: It's like, okay, and maybe we adjust, maybe we don't, and it's okay.
1: There's one thing that I will say that I disagree with you on. Ooh. Is when you said, are you okay with that? Never ask a question that you want only one answer to, and you could get the other one. Do you see what I'm saying? Oh. Like if they say, no, I'm not okay with that.
0: Then okay.
1: Like, but no. My point is, yes. is that if you're really trying to have the conversation and then saying, you know, does that make sense to you?
0: Mm.
1: Do you understand where I'm coming from? Because then if they say no, then that gives you the opportunity to explain it more. Because maybe they are somebody who's not particularly in touch with their emotions and boundaries and they're, you know, codependent all over the place, whatever.
0: Mm-hmm.
1: And so I see it as a better way to allow for the conversation to continue versus just getting their permission, you know, because are you okay with that? I don't care if they're okay with it or not. It's not going to work. So, yeah. So instead, do you understand?
0: I see your point, and I think that's fair. And to me, the intent of asking that question was to invite their honesty.
1: Yeah.
0: And if they're really not okay with it, then okay.
1: But I think that is probably coming from a misunderstanding or an immediate emotional response from them. And we know what happens when people have an immediate emotional response and they feel like something's being sprung on them that makes them uncomfortable, is they tend not to listen very well. And because they've got all
0: right
1: they're
0: now.
1: They're trying. I know you aren't. I can totally tell. And so, you know, that's why I say, you know, you might reach a point where, okay, it's obvious they understand what you're saying, that you understand where they're coming from. Then say, you know, are you going to be okay with that?
0: Yeah.
1: And then if they say no, then say, well, I'm not okay with that.
0: Mm-hmm.
1: And then that might be a big boundary has to be set and things might change.
0: And that's okay.
1: And that's okay. Things change.
0: Yeah. So, okay. Friendships.
1: Yes.
0: Think about your friendships. Keep your friends close and your enemies closer. Speaking of enemies, professional relationships. No, I'm kidding. Okay.
1: We both work for ourselves, so.
0: Yeah, right. Yeah, yeah. There's a reason for that. Think about, you know, again, kind of like with the friendship, you know, think about what kind of employee or boss or team member you are, you know, and why do you show up to work?
1: What is your relationship with the organization, with the team you work with, you know, those people? How do those terms and things drive that, right? So it's like, are you just there for the paycheck? Or are you doing it because you're part of the team and you want the outcome? Or are you, you know, is your leadership style to be a boss or manager in a like collaborative sense? Or are you like an authoritarian? And how does that create a relationship? And how do those things like autonomy and connection and what was the other one?
0: Oh, well, autonomy and connection and balance.
1: Yeah, yeah.
0: And then the like the relationship philosophy. Yeah.
1: Yeah.
0: So and authoritarian is not necessarily bad. Like if you're high ranking in the military, you're going to be authoritarian and that's appropriate, right? Mm-hmm. You might be a little bit collaborative, especially like with the people that are closer in rank to you, but it's
1: like you're not going to go get a job at Google and be an authoritarian.
0: Right. Yeah. Yeah. So, I mean, context matters. Yeah. Right. And then of course, you know, that kind of factors in how much do I like this job because I'm being a way that I don't want to be, you know?
1: Well, and I think this is, again, a way if you're trying to figure out what kind of person you are in situations, in relationships, this is a good exercise, I think, especially around the professional one of trying to, like, if you're not happy in what you're doing, figuring out what your ideal work life relationship would look like. And if it's opposite, if the values are opposite of yours, if the way things operate are not in your style, then looking towards places that do have those kind of styles. And instead, people, I think, tend to, when unhappy in a relationship, professional relationship, there's a lot of fear in change and there's a lot of self-doubt and things like that. And instead of that introspection and really intentionally trying to figure out where the disconnect is.
0: Yeah. Yeah. That's a good point. We covered this in another show. You can go find it, but consider this question, especially if you're an employee, but also a manager, but do you expect your team members or your management to know what you need and provide that? Or is it your responsibility to advocate for yourself? Or you're somewhere in between, you know, and how does that work?
1: Mm-hmm.
0: And if nothing else, I don't know how many times I've had somebody say, I don't know if I'm doing well at work. And then I'll say, when was the last time you asked? And they say, never. I'm like, well, you know, it's like there's an easy solution here, you know, requesting reviews and voicing your concerns, I think is a mutual mm-hmm. responsibility.
1: Yes.
0: So for what that's worth, should we take a break and come back to the scenario? You want to do that? All right. So we're going to listen to a couple messages here. This is Communication Matters on Radio Boise. We will be back in just a minute.
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0: Welcome back. This is Communication Matters on Radio Boise. We were just talking right before that break about workplace relationships and kind of your relationship with your work or with your employer. So Sean and I have both been employed by companies, institutions that where this was the setup, where I'm salaried, I'm contracted for a 40-hour week, and if there's high demand times, you're going to work more than 40 hours. When there's low demand times, you'll work less than 30 hours, and hopefully it balances out. So imagine if you have never worked a job like that, pretend that you are and that you're in this situation where for, like, let's say 5 weeks, you know, it's been high demand and there's been a couple people that have not, you know, like somebody's on maternity leave or something like that. So you're already short and, you know, but it's been going on for a long time and there's kind of no end in sight. And then they say, hey, we need you to come in this weekend on top of, you know, the
1: 50 plus hour week you just did.
0: Yeah. We need you to come in this weekend and it's for the good of the company that you do that.
1: Yeah.
0: So.
1: It's kind of, yeah, yeah. It's kind of like, you're the linchpin. Like, you're, you know, but it, yeah. So
0: if you're a very mission-oriented person, that might be okay.
1: Yeah.
0: If you're more of a, I work this job to fund my lifestyle, and I don't owe you anything more than
1: I work to live, I don't live to work.
0: Yeah,
1: of,
0: right.
1: Kind of idea,
0: yeah.
1: Right?
0: Yeah.
1: And that's where I think when we've talked in our generational episodes about, like, there's the different generations and how they view that work ethic and what that actually means and what you should be obligated to do, you know, if you're a loyal employee and but your employer needs to be loyal to you too.
0: Right.
1: And part of that is respecting that you have a life.
0: Yeah.
1: And there's probably something that could be done. Unless it's like, oh my gosh, there's a meteor hurling towards Earth.
0: Mm-hmm.
1: We really need you to come in this weekend.
0: Like an Armageddon.
1: Yeah.
0: Yeah.
1: Then, you know, I think I'd be like, wow, this is bigger than me. So I can suck it up.
0: Whatever decision you make, though, if it is value-based, that is your decision. And if you understand why you're making it, that's great. I would caution you, anybody, to impose that value or that decision on anybody else. This is a very individual you know, call, I think. So,
1: yeah.
0: For what that's worth. All right, moving on. This one's fun. The parent-child
1: relationship.
0: So, we're going to approach this mostly from the parent's viewpoint because we do not have enough time to go through, like, all, you know, different child development stages and everything like that. So, what kind of parent am I? And there's a handy little graphic that you could look up. I'm going to try. I hope I say this person's name right. Baumrind's parenting styles, Baumrind is his name or hers. That has a quadrant, like many of these are, where there's a permissive parent, there's an authoritarian parent, there's an authoritative parent, and then there's a neglectful parent. And most of us are familiar probably with the authoritarian and the permissive. And then so you think of authoritative is more like we have clear boundaries. We have well understood rules and consequences. There's a collaborative nature to that where it's not just top down. Do what I say because I said so,
1: yeah.
0: Kind of a thing.
1: And again, with these kind of things, it's not like you're just one of them necessarily.
0: Yeah, we float around.
1: Like, you may be primarily one type.
0: Mm-hmm.
1: And so that's the one that kind of rules the roost, but the other ones might come in, which can be sometimes, especially if you're going from, you know, somebody who is like really permissive and then suddenly gets really authoritarian.
0: Like when you turn 12.
1: It could be really confusing.
0: Yeah, for sure.
1: And really affect, yes.
0: And I feel like the permissive and the authoritarian, those are more, to my mind, more reactionary.
1: Mm-hmm.
0: And the authoritative is more thoughtful. And it's more like, and attending to the relationship. So, like, think about, like, do you insist on compliance or do you try to use reason and collaboration, you know, when talking about rules and things like that?
1: That, like, you don't need to ask me why. Do it because I said so.
0: Right.
1: Or
0: comply.
1: Or saying, you know, we're going to do this and this is why we're doing it. And then they are in it with you, not just being drug along.
0: Right. how responsible am I for my child's emotional well-being and development?
1: It seems like such an easy question, like a lot, you know, but it is.
0: And does that responsibility carry over into life? I'm going to try to protect you from things that would, you know, upset you. You know, it's like, they got to live through that, you know, to an extent, and depending on age, this is why we're not doing it from the kid's point of view. But how do I recognize, like, age-appropriate relationship stuff? Like, a parent and adult-child relationship is going to look much more like a friendship, where a parent and a teenager, it's probably best if it didn't. So
1: it, it could be close. It could be you want them to talk to you. You want them to, you know, but you shouldn't be putting your emotional well-being on the child, even though they, you know, are a really smart teenager and really, empathetic person. And they don't need to be responsible for your feelings.
0: Right.
1: Yeah.
0: So we're going to throw out this scenario, and this will be a thought experiment for you listeners to kind of reflect on if you want. And then we're going to move on into romantic. Does that sound good?
1: Yeah.
0: All right. Perfect. So think about a blended family. So there's a mother of a young adolescent son, and she marries a man. So now he's the stepfather, and he wants to, quote, raise a man. And he has maybe kind of more traditional ideas about what that is. And he's more strict and more disciplined
1: than the wife, than the mother.
0: The mother. And you can imagine the friction between them, you know, but we're back into relationship philosophy, you know. You can imagine the friction between them and then the confusion for the kid, you know. And how does the new stepfather really fall into that dynamic? Like, what role really does he play? And research would say that step parents who are introduced after the child, I think it's like 2 years old, really young, the child doesn't really see them as an authority figure like a parent. They see them more as a mentor. Mm-hmm. And so just consider that.
1: Especially if the father is still around.
0: Especially.
1: Yeah.
0: Yeah, for sure. So, I mean, yes, and there's a lot of it depends, you know, that goes
1: biological
0: on that,
1: but father or other father that. Yeah.
0: Right. So something to think about that, you know. If you're in a blended family, and especially if you're struggling with that, I really, really encourage you. Go find a family counselor that will work with your family, not just you, whoever you might be in the family. So romantic relationships will end on a fun note, right? Mm-hmm. So consider, what kind of partner am I in a committed romantic relationship? You know, how do I show up? Mm-hmm. What's my role? What's the relationship like? Like, is it monogamous? Are we in an open relationship? You know, are we, you know, on again, off again? Is that okay? You know, like, what is that? And are we
1: and
0: both?
1: And we aren't just talking about marriage. Like, we're talking committed, about in committed romantic relationships, yes.
0: Some people never want to get married, and they're together. There are some people who they decide almost like, think about, they decide every day, I still want to be with you. But tomorrow I might change my mind. Yeah. So I, you know, really thinking about, how do we show up? How do I get my needs met? How do I try to meet yours? How well do we really know what those needs are? And that's the fun work in couples counseling, because a lot of people don't even know what their own needs.
1: Well, and you know? I think too, there's assumption that the other person's going to know what I need, and because they love me. Well, love doesn't just suddenly make you
0: clairvoyant.
1: Yeah. And they might not recognize the signs that you think are obvious.
0: Mm-hmm.
1: And so that's not their fault.
0: Mm-hmm.
1: And so if this is where it, like, we had to learn this in our marriage, you know, early on, was because, I mean, we got married young and we were figuring things out. And it was like, I sometimes would feel like, wow, do you even care? Like,
0: I care. And
1: it was just, he just didn't know that I was having this internal conflict.
0: Or I'm trying to meet a need in the way that I do, which is not what you needed.
1: Yeah, exactly.
0: You know?
1: Yeah.
0: And because I did notice. And that's where, like, having those conversations, five love languages is a great kind of conversation starter for that. At least one time in a previous show, like we kind of talked about five different ways that I might need support in a moment. Mm-hmm. And I could, speaking for myself, I'm not limited to one or two of those. Like it could be any one of the five. And if mm-hmm. I don't know what those are, I'm not communicating it and you're doing your best over there, right? The five, just real quick. I need to vent. I need advice. I need some kind of physical affection, like a hug, something like that. I need distraction. I need space. Mm-hmm. Those are the five.
1: Yeah.
0: So it could be more than one of those in some order, you know, but I need to be aware of that and say it.
1: Yes. And say the way you want it right. given, right?
0: Yes. Yeah. And please just do
1: instead
0: this
1: for me. Of being reactive to what they naturally just do and being like, oh, I can't believe you just did it. You just gave me advice when all I needed to do was
0: you're not
1: was
0: even
1: then.
0: Listening.
1: You're not even listening.
0: Yeah.
1: Yeah.
0: Yeah.
1: Okay. All right.
0: This romantic relationships are really the ones where we're probably going to trade the most autonomy for connection.
1: Mm-hmm.
0: You know, so keeping that in mind. So think about this. You have a couple that has been together for years. And since before they even got together, she would go on these annual backpack or horseback, like backcountry
1: trips.
0: Mm-hmm. Yeah. So like 10 days, you know, and just by herself. Right. She knows what she's doing. So then they're in this relationship. She continues to do that by herself, right? They sometimes vacation separately. They sometimes vacation together. It's never been a big deal as far as anybody has said out loud, mm-hmm. right? So 1 year comes along. She's planning her trip, and a guy says, I'd like to come along with you this time. Now it's like, oh, this is like very disruptive to the status quo, and maybe like I'm not okay with that.
1: Mm-hmm.
0: If you're the woman in this scenario, you know, mm-hmm. or maybe you are, or maybe it's like, well, we could split it up, you know, or, you know, something. But it's like, I could see that person at first, you know, as soon as that is proposed to them, being mm-hmm. like, no,
1: yeah.
0: you know, and maybe no is also the final thoughtful answer, you know, but if we just, like you mentioned, knee jerk reactions,
1: yeah.
0: you know. So, I don't know.
1: That's mine.
0: Yeah. Like,
1: you know, I mean, it could be a really disruptive thing. And if you're the type of person where you want to make sure the other person's happy and you start take them on that packing trip, and then there's this expectation that they can come every year. And then suddenly you don't have that time that you needed for the reason you needed it. It's now a you guys time.
0: Yeah.
1: And they might not have realized that they stepped into something that was so important.
0: Right.
1: And that's where I think you're going to get it for somebody who's, you know, more on the codependent side is going to just capitulate and say, sure. Yeah. You can come. If you're somebody who's more on the, like, I need my autonomy and my independence. And then they're going to be saying no and not really help the other person understand why and maybe say, why don't you not go on this one, but why don't we next month do this?
0: Yeah.
1: Instead.
0: I think it's very important if you're the person who wants the isolation. We all need alone time.
1: Yeah.
0: To some degree. And if you're that person and you say, I really need this time to myself, is a whole different statement than I don't want to do that with you.
1: Yeah.
0: You know, so like how we communicate that is really important because mm-hmm. I love you. I love this relationship and I need this time, you know, so
1: yeah.
0: It's not about you. It's me. All right. I want to finish because we've kind of been touching on this throughout this whole thing about if our philosophies are different enough, you know, what does that mean? If somebody wants way more of my autonomy than I'm willing to give for them to feel connection, what does that mean? So I want to leave you with this. It's called The Gestalt Prayer by Fritz Perls. All right, ready?
1: Yes.
0: I do my thing and you do your thing. I am not in this world to live up to your expectations, and you are not in this world to live up to mine. You are you and I am I. And if by chance we find each other, it's beautiful. If not, it can't be helped.
1: That about sums it up.
0: I love that.
1: Yeah. There it is.
0: There it is.
1: Yep.
0: So we're going to go out. I'm indulging myself with Pink Floyd on the way out. What do you want from me? That fits with the theme of the show.
1: Mm-hmm.
0: Thanks for listening.
1: Yes. And as always, we all make mistakes when it comes to feelings and words. It is all in how we try to fix them that ultimately matters.

0: Oi, this is Mandala Zephyr from the band Smoking Space Pygmies, and you're listening to KRBX 89.9 FM, Caldwell, Boise, and also heard downtown on translated channel K228EK Garden City. Like I said, I'm Mandala Zephyr.
1: No, you're not, Tim.
0: But...
1: Stop screwing around. Let's get going. Kids are at the sitters, and we need to get gas for the Hyundai.
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Ladies and gentlemen, by order of the New York City Fire Department, smoking is strictly forbidden in this theater and is against New York State law. You may smoke in the upstairs lobby only. Thank you.

0: All right. Well, that covers our first set here on This and That on Radio Boise. We just listened to I'm With Her featuring Paul Cowart. That was Send My Love to Your New Lover, a live single that came out back in 2017. We also listened to Jerry Garcia acoustic band Ragged But Right from their live album of the same name. Came out in 1986. Daniel Donato with Better Deal Blues from his 2025 album Horizons. And we kicked it off with High Pine Whiskey Yell's cover of Comfortably Numb, a single that came out, looks like last year. And of course, they're Boise based. Hey. Okay, well, we got more tunes coming right up after these messages.
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0: new one from Dita Paled, I Wish You Would, from the album with the same title. I believe that just came out. Also a new track from Sammy Ray and the Friends with That's How I Got to Memphis, from their new album Sun. You know, I think they are coming to town. Let's see. We have a while. October 15th. Yeah, we have quite a while. Treefort. That's going to be at Treefort Music Hall. I was pretty stoked that Melt is going to be the opener. Let's see. Oh, we also listened to a new one from This and That Regular. Whenever she's got a new track, I got to play it. Joy Oladukun. I just love her so much. New track called Zombie. We also listened to Watch House, a track that came out last year, All Around You, from their album Rituals. And let's see, let me look up. I know they're coming to town as well. June 21st at Treefort Music Hall. Looks like Two Runner is opening for them. They used to be called Mandolin Orange. Now they're called Watch House. And we also listened to Jesse Wells featuring Sierra Farrell. That was Far From Home from Jesse Wells' album Pilgrim. You know, I got to see Jesse, 2 months back now. This is a sold-out show at Treefort. I don't think I've ever been to a sold-out show at Treefort. It was packed. And he was great. He did a lot of... he started out solo. Then he brought his band, which... Ooh, they rocked. They did a Black Sabbath cover even. I was stoked about that. But yeah, hope he comes back soon. Okay, well, you're tuning in to This and That right here on Radio Poissy. Let's do a message from one of our underwriters, and then we'll do Out and About, our live music and events calendar.
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0: 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All right, happening tonight, May 6th, Forest Ray with Billy and the Dreamboats and Ryan Curtis will be playing at Shrine Social Club in the basement. 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All right, let's get into another set of music here on This and That. I'm your host, Siobhan Von T. Let's get into, you know, I haven't played any of the new Courtney Barnett album. So we're gonna play a tune from a brand new album, Creature of Habit. 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